0: the court appearance, Josh Jacobs' initial court appearance, is scheduled for November 17th. We don't know what the NFL is going to do. This could be a commissioner's exempt list. There are some that say he's not convicted of anything and should be able to play freely up until November the 17th and then see what happens from that. After yesterday's win over the Arizona Cardinals in the LaFleur Bowl, Packers head coach Matt LaFleur was asked about and didn't have a whole lot to say, but he was asked about Josh Jacobs and he feels pretty confident that he's going to be a Packer.
1: What came out about Josh yesterday? Are you guys going to keep him on the team regardless of how this situation pans out?
2: Well, I fully anticipate him being a member of our team.
1: Throughout the duration of the court process and all that stuff?
2: Well, I think you got to let everything play out, but I anticipate him being a member of our football team.
3: What's your confidence level right now that he'll be on the field week one?
2: I can't really comment on that because I don't know.
0: It's a fair answer because none of us know. Like, if Goodell and company come down and say, look, there's this case, there's video evidence, it corroborates her story, she got thrown to the ground, she hit her head on the ground, smells like commissioner's exempt list to me. And then the trial, like, maybe it's up until the trial. Like, I'm not totally familiar with what can go on from this. What's currently available is the written summary and description in the criminal complaint and the digital surveillance film as part of their evidence. That's all we've got right now. But the Brown County District Attorney's Court, or the Brown County's District Attorney Office states they recovered the surveillance footage and it corroborates the women's account of the confrontation in the garage. So we shall see. And listen, you never want it to happen. And I think if you're a fan of a team, you don't want it to be your guy, right? Like, let's be honest here. You don't want, if you're a Packers fan, you are upset that this happened because anyone who strikes or hurts or throws down a woman, as he allegedly did, is a piece of garbage. And I don't want to hear, what did she do? It doesn't matter. To me. Now, I haven't seen the video. The video has not been released to the public. I assume it will be. I'm assuming it's not going to look very good for Josh Jacobs. And again, from a football standpoint, if you are a Green Bay Packers fan, as I am, you want this to go away. From a football standpoint. Even though it can't. Even though it won't. You know, we've been kind of waiting on this. Marshawn Lloyd, the backup running back who they took in the draft a couple of years ago, finally healthy. The Cardinals were in town. LaFleur and LaFleur were talking. There were, you know, the Packers media members that I follow said that the Packers brass and the Cardinals brass were meeting inside Lambeau for like 3, 4, 5 hours during the week on a Tuesday night or Wednesday night or whenever they got into Green Bay. There's some rumors that could be about a trade for Josh Sweat. There's some rumors that could be a move about James Conner, as the Packers might be needing a starting running back. They might need a backup running back behind Lloyd if they're confident in that. And in no way, please, in no way am I minimizing what the video corroborates with the woman's statement. I am not justifying that because I want Josh Jacobs on the field. But if he did harm to this woman, he should pay the penalty, whatever that penalty is. Because violence against women, it's uncalled for. It's horrific, especially if you're Josh Jacobs. Like, it doesn't matter the size of any man that hits a woman or throws a woman down or strikes a woman or does any of that. But how big, I mean, Josh Jacobs is a big dude. He's an NFL running back. He's 5'10", 215 pounds, pure muscle. I don't know how big the girl was or the woman was, but I'm sure she's not as strong as Josh Jacobs. So we're all waiting to see what the NFL will do. My assumption is he's on the exempt list and will not play week one. That's my guess. Pure speculation by me, Mike Wickett, Westwood One Sports, sitting here in my studio in Des Moines, Iowa, talking to a nation. You can form your own opinion. You can text in your thoughts, 310-840-4910, 310-840-4910. But, you know, we talked about Deshaun Watson a lot last week, and I know Browns fans just want to wipe their hands of that whole situation. Packers fans may feel that same way about Josh Jacobs. We'll find out. We shall see. Week and a half till the season opens. The NFL is probably going to do something. You would assume they're going to do something before we get to the kickoff of the NFL season. The other, let's lighten it up here for a second, okay? Let's lighten it up just a little bit here. There's another Green Bay Packers story to talk about. Did you see who was calling plays for Green Bay yesterday in the second half? Who had the headset on that was feeding the plays to Kyle McCord, who's fighting for that second or third quarterback spot in Green Bay? That was a guy who knows the offense as well as anybody. Better than anybody, I would assume. It's Jordan Love.
2: We had Jay Love call the second half. I don't know if you guys could tell that or not, but that was pretty cool just to hear his demeanor on the headset and how calm, cool, and collected he was throughout the entire game, especially in those critical moments. And it's not a surprise to me because that's what we see on the field.
0: Yeah. By the way, that's there's a lot of criticism of Matt LaFleur and the way he has coached Jordan Love the last few years. There's no team, it's crazy to think this, that as talented as Love is and how many wide receivers they've had, you can name them all on your fantasy team, I'm sure. Nobody runs more than the Green Bay Packers. When you compare it to expected run plays, nobody runs more than Green Bay with Jacobs and the other running backs they've had the last few years. The fact that Matt LaFleur, who gets criticism for not letting Love cook, let Love call the plays, is incredible to me that Love called a game. Again, backups, I understand that. Where Kyle McCord had a monster game. That just shows you the knowledge that Love has of the playbook. It shows you the knowledge Love has of the situation. It shows you the expectation that, okay, maybe Jordan Love does have this offense absolutely down. And when did he get told he was going to get the opportunity to call the plays? LaFleur didn't tell him earlier in the week.
2: One of those things, I was kind of messing with him before the game. I just went up to him, so it's not like he had time to prep. I was like, hey, you want to call it in the second half? He's like, sure. I was like, you sure? He was like, yeah, I'll do it. And he did it, and he did an outstanding job.
0: Yeah, he did. He did a really good job. He made Kyle McCord's life pretty dang easy.
4: He was great. He told me right before halftime, he's like, hey, they're going to let me call the plays in the second half. I was like, have you done that before? And he's like, nah, we'll see. But he was great. I mean, obviously, he knows the offense like the back of his hand and caught some really good plays, especially there towards the end. So hats off to him.
0: Yeah, wasn't bad.
5: First and 10, and McCord will rear back and throw, and he's got it.
0: Let's go. There it is. I mean, not bad when Jordan Love can sit back there and call plays. It's pretty good. Packers did win their finale in a, it was 42-38, was a final preseason game over Arizona yesterday. All right. So now we're done with the preseason. Preseason is over. It's time for one of our favorite segments we do on Saturday nights. Delayed an hour than we normally do, but this is your chance to jump in, all right? It's called Gimme a Take, in honor of the great 1980s sitcom.
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11: Lots of sunshine for your Saturday and honestly into the entire weekend. Going into tomorrow morning, lows right around the mid-60s and upper 80s for your highs. But that's the beginning of a major warm-up coming at the beginning of your work week. Monday, we'll see 91 degrees. Tuesday and Wednesday, forecasting 93 for the beginning of September. I'm your 10 Weather Impact meteorologist, Lily Aldrich, with 97.1 The Fan.
12: Alto. Hawaii and Stanford here at week zero. Hawaii was down 16 and came all the way back to have a 4-point lead. Stanford marched down the field. They scored to go up 30 to 24. And then Hawaii starts going back down the field. Under 2 minutes to go. Couple of big plays getting near midfield. The quarterback fumbles the ball. Stanford picks it up and runs it in. And the Cardinal are now going to wind up winning in dramatic fact. Like, this, what a fun day of college football, man. And it's only week zero. Crazy games last night. Was it Big Sky After Dark? People are calling it on social media. You had the Dublin game was outstanding today. It was 15-10, kind of sloppy, a little rainy, but it was a good hard-nosed football. Very Belichickian as the Hoodie got a win in his first game this year over TCU. And now I'm watching Memphis and UNLV, and I really don't have a dog in this fight. Just Memphis plus 6.5. That's all we're worried about right now is Memphis plus 6.5. So we have been keeping an eye on all of these quarterback battles, and you know, I've just been eating up all the NFL stuff. We're a week and a half out from the season. Tomorrow is cut down day. And it's a very interesting cut down day for the Minnesota Vikings. If you would have told me that this was a possibility, I would never have believed you. But Pro Football Talk's Mike Florio says he wasn't very good. After J.J. McCarthy's disappointing camp, when you would expect him, who has 2 years in Kevin O'Connell's system, and had played 10 games last year, you would expect him to have a bigger camp. Maybe it says something about J.J. McCarthy that Kyler Murray comes in, threatens to take his job, and somehow J.J. McCarthy got worse. Like, he was just flat out bad in camp, according to all the reports. And he was just flat out bad in the games that we watched. Here's Mike Florio.
13: 2 weeks ago, Vikings quarterback J.J. McCarthy lost the starting job to Kyler Murray. Now, McCarthy could be on the verge of losing the backup job to Carson Wentz. The two split reps at practice for the second team on Tuesday. The Vikings have to ultimately fill out the depth chart. Coach Kevin O'Connell has left the door open to the possibility of the backup quarterback job being available to either guy. And if McCarthy should somehow fail to be QB2 with the roster cuts coming, it's possible that McCarthy won't be a Viking come next Monday, whether it's because he's traded or whether because they decide to just eat the remainder of his guaranteed salary through 2027 and release him.
12: What an absolute bust that would be. You know, I don't know J.J. McCarthy. I root for Michigan. I'm from the Detroit area. That's where I was born. So I grew up a Michigan fan. And watching J.J. win a national championship for the Wolverines was amazing. I'm always a fan of J.J. McCarthy because of his time at Michigan. But I can be a fan of a guy because he played for my favorite team and then also look at him in the NFL and say, how did this just go so wrong? How did so many people get it so wrong? And there's something fishy about why he didn't play in the preseason game last night. There's something really weird about it because he had the ankle injury in the previous game where he was not very good. And then he practiced this week, like he practiced Monday and he practiced Tuesday. But all of a sudden, he wasn't healthy enough to go, air quote, in Friday night's preseason game. It was Kevin O'Connell.
14: It was just something that, you know, we hoped to get him turned over. The goal was to try to get him, you know, have him start the game tonight and you know, try to get him a half if we could. You know, there was a group of guys, you know, we were going to, you know, have a play to start the game that we're hoping to, you know, reps, as we talked about earlier in the week, they're so massive and just couldn't get him turned over and, you know, couldn't get him there.
12: Yeah, just couldn't get him ready to go. Or did J.J. McCarthy say, I don't want to play? Which do you think is more truthful? That J.J. McCarthy knows his time in Minnesota is up, is over? My friend Paul Charchian, who's one of the great, one of the legends of fantasy football, but he's in Minnesota and he's a Viking fan. He writes, tomorrow likely ends J.J. McCarthy's time in Minnesota. Worse than getting nothing from the 2023 1.10, the team doubled down when they chose to let Sam Darnold walk. I mean, what a brutal stretch for the Minnesota Vikings. Kirk Cousins has success, goes to the playoffs, gone. You move on. You want J.J. J.J.'s hurt. Darnold comes in. Darnold wins the 15-win season or 14-win season or whatever it was. But you've got the pick. And Darnold moves on. And J.J. struggles mightily. We know what happened with Sam Darnold. Like, if you're a Minnesota fan and you just watched your quarterback who got you to the playoffs and had one of the great seasons in Viking history go to another team and win a Super Bowl, yikes. Absolute yikes. And they come back with J.J. And J.J. was bad. And J.J. got hurt. There was a Brosmer, and there was a Carson Wentz in there. I don't think he wants to be in Minnesota anymore. And some people will look at J.J. McCarthy maybe not wanting to play yesterday or not wanting to be in Minnesota. Is that a maturity issue? Because there will be some people that will look at it and say, bro, this is on you. You just have to play better. And if not, this is your situation and you're dealt these cards. You got hurt. You stunk. You couldn't beat out Kyler Murray. And now you work your ass off to be the backup quarterback. And he's no guarantee to be the backup quarterback. I mean, they won football games with Carson Wentz last year when Wentz got in the football game. And the Vikings want to move on. I don't know if you're going to get anything for J.J. McCarthy. I don't know what the plan is. Cut down day is tomorrow.
14: We're going to obviously evaluate, you know, our entire depth chart now. But first and foremost, we got to, you know, cut down our football team, which is going to be a tough couple days and figure out our practice squad and potential additions, you know, to the roster at different positions. But we're going to work through that as a staff and see where he's at. From a health standpoint, first and foremost, you know, we don't have any long-term concerns. Still consider him day-to-day and see what that looks like.
12: You know, there are a lot of people out there that are calling Kevin O'Connell the quarterback whisperer. And I used to think that Kevin O'Connell was a quarterback whisperer, too. But what has Kevin O'Connell done with Nick Mullins, Josh Dobbs, Jaren Hall, Sam Darnold, J.J. McCarthy, Carson Wentz, Max Brosmer? I mean, I guess the Darnold thing, but Darnold got real good when he went to San Francisco when he was the backup and played a little bit in San Francisco for Kyle Shanahan. Like, I wonder if the shine is rubbing off or wearing off on Kevin O'Connell. You got to think about that. I think the Vikings want to move on. I think the Vikings want to get anything, if they can get anything, for J.J. McCarthy. I'm sure the phone is being picked up. You know, what will you give us for McCarthy? Well, you're probably going to release him tomorrow, so I can't imagine too many teams are going to give too much up for J.J. McCarthy. I mean, he combined well. He's got a massive arm. The thing is, he throws one speed. He throws a fastball. That's it. J.J. doesn't have a whole lot of touch on his passes. And he's also inaccurate, and he throws a lot of hospital balls. Now, you go back to his time at Michigan, you knew what Michigan was going to do. They were going to run the ball. They were going to run the ball for 200 yards. Their defense was going to be smashing good. McCarthy was going to have to complete about 15 passes. And that was it, and that's how Michigan won. Oh, and then there's the whole Connor Stallions thing. Was J.J. McCarthy, I mean, there's a lot of people who'd look at Michigan's national championship as illegitimate because of the Connor Stallions thing. Well, was J.J. for as limited success as he had as a college quarterback statistically and performance-wise. Did any of that have to do with Connor Stallions? Did he know the defense that was... my question is, can J.J. McCarthy read a defense? Because you know coming out of college, Fernando Mendoza had to read a defense. Caleb Williams had to read a defense. Yada, yada, yada. These quarter... How much defense did J.J. McCarthy actually have to read? That's another language you have to learn when you get to the National Football League. And if he never had to do it, because whether he was being told what the defense was going to run or not, because their offense was so smash mouth, beat you up. What if he just had a tough time when he got to the national level, to the National Football League level? He couldn't figure it out. I mean, there's a lot of question marks about it. I don't think J.J. McCarthy's career is over by any stretch. I think he needs a change of place, change of venue, change of scenery. I think he needs another quarterback whisperer. You know, Mike McCarthy would make a ton of sense. Mike McCarthy's developed quarterbacks. Heck, Shanahan, McVay, LaFleur, anybody from that tree has developed quarterbacks. Now, I don't think they need a quarterback in San Francisco. But you know who does make sense? You know who would make sense for J.J. McCarthy? Jim Harbaugh. Jim Harbaugh in Los Angeles, the head coach of the Chargers, his college coach in Ann Arbor, would make a ton of sense. I know they got Trey Lance in there. Maybe JJ's the third guy or whatever. But put him back with his coach who gives him all the confidence in the world where he had all that success. Maybe that's the perfect situation for JJ McCarthy. Go where somebody knows you the best. Who knows JJ McCarthy, the quarterback, better than Jim Harbaugh? Nobody. I think that would make a ton of sense for JJ. And I think we could see his name on the cut list, which would be incredible, absolutely incredible, just a couple of years after he went in the top 10 of the NFL draft. Thanks to Brian Fisher. Thanks to Mark Ryan. And thanks to Jared Dubin for joining us. Thanks to our producer, Stu Kovacs, our board operator, Josh Jacobs. If you missed anything, get it on the podcast, wherever you get your pods. Also, the Westwood One app. John Lund from the desert coming up next. I'll talk to you tomorrow night from 7 to 11. Thanks for listening. Have a great night.
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18: Going into tomorrow morning, lows right around the mid-60s and upper 80s for your highs. But that's the beginning of a major warm-up coming at the beginning of your work week. Monday, we'll see 91 degrees. Tuesday and Wednesday, forecasting 93. for the beginning of September. I'm your 10 Weather Impact meteorologist, Lily Aldrich, with 97.1 The Fan.
6: Room drama here, things that are still up in the air, and I'll even tell you when I think certain players are going to start, because I don't think a lot of these teams, especially the ones with the major needs, are going to stay with their quarterback all season long. So we'll get into that conversation momentarily. You're more than welcome to join the show when you hear something compelling that moves you at 310-840-4910. Also, top of the hour, we'll reset the big stories of the day. By the way, two things during the break that I want to let you in on. Memphis did beat UNLV 27-21 in the last college football game of the night, and their coach, new coach Charles Huff, tried to these guys forget because they get so excited. So it's his first win. It's they had a graphic up there, the first coach in Memphis history to start his tenure and get a win on the road. And so he tries to chest bump one of the players, and the player who's chest bumping is 97. And so, you know, with certain numbers, that could be a kicker, right? Well, it's not. It's a defensive lineman. So he goes chest to chest with this guy and just, boom, gets knocked onto the field, rolls a couple of times, jumped up. You know, he's all excited. And then the other thing I just saw, because they were just playing some highlights of this thing, was that maybe they don't want to do this anymore because it's bad luck if you're UNLV. They just, you know, when you run out of the tunnel, it's the first game of the year, but he gets all excited. Elvis led them out of the tunnel. Not the real Elvis, of course. He's dead. But an Elvis impersonator ran out the tunnel with UNLV. Maybe that's why they lost. He looked pretty good, though. I didn't hear him do his Elvis. Oh, thank you very much. But I just did see an Elvis run out, even ahead of the coach, the players, everything else. Vegas is different, everybody. Vegas is different. All right, headlines at the top of the hour right now. QB drama in the NFL. So let's start here. The Browns seem to be the most intriguing, and a lot of people have talked about the Browns tonight. People have asked, well, why do you start the vet? Why are you starting Deshaun Watson? There was all this talk all week long that just make him sit like he did the last year in Houston. They owe him $120 million if they just let him go. It's $120 million dead cap. They don't owe him that. It's $120 million of the $230. So they're going to keep him this year. They're going to start him at the beginning of the year. Even next year when his contract runs out, they're going to have an $86 million cap hit, $34 after that, and what is it, like $50-something the year after that. So they're going to have a big number that they owe Deshaun Watson when he's no longer playing for him this year, or excuse me, next year. Why would you start him ahead of Shedeur Sanders? It's very, very simple. Whether you think they're going to win games, not win games, whatever. Their season starts out with at Jags, at Bucks, Panthers. That's probably 0-3. Steelers after that, that'll be interesting. We had a lot of people going, the Steelers aren't very good, and I would agree with you. If I was the Steelers, I wouldn't have brought back Aaron Rodgers. Let's just say they win that. It's a home game. What the heck, right? 1-3. Jets. You know, so if they're 1-3 and they're going to the Jets, certainly if they're 0-4 and they're going to the Jets, wouldn't you think that'd be a place that they would start Shedeur Sanders? I think so. So keep an eye on that. If they go at Jags, at Bucks, Panthers, Steelers, and they're 0-4, I think Sanders is start at that point. Number two in the intrigue, because we know most starters at this point in Atlanta, they're leaning Penix, according to reports. Tua started the preseason game, the preseason game finale. That's not normally a good sign. You don't play starters in that last, you know, third finale. You certainly aren't thinking starters are going to be starters in the regular season, so I would think that would tell you Michael Penix. He was not very good last year, had the injury, but was really up and down before he even got injured. So I would think Tua could start at some point. Again, tough schedule to start, even though I am a fan of the new head coach there. I'm a fan because he was in Cleveland for that long period of time, and I think that he's solid in his solid offensive mind. So could Atlanta surprise? It's just the problem is that their two edge rushers are out. Walker is out for the season. Pierce is a guy that's been suspended. So they're defensively, I think they may struggle. They start out Steelers, Panthers, Packers, Saints, Ravens. You know, if they're 1-4, is Penix out and Tua is in? I'm a little surprised they're not starting Tua and letting Penix maybe heal up a little bit more. Tua has not been good in the preseason, so maybe they're just like, look, we can't do it with this guy. But there could be a change there, maybe midseason. Raiders, that one's an easy one. I don't know how much Raiders in the preseason you've seen, and whether someone's good or bad in the preseason, I don't look too much into it. But in terms of Fernando Mendoza, I don't think he's a bust. I don't think that there's anything wrong with Mendoza. I think the game just needs to slow down a little bit for him. And in the games that I've seen, and I've seen all the Raider preseason games, just because I wanted to get a good read on him,
19: I just don't think he's quite ready. And I think that one of the things that Tom Brady did, even though he's kind of a part-timer there, is he went out and said, look, we got to get a veteran. Because remember, at least he had Drew Bledsoe before he jumped onto the scene. Would that have made a difference? I think so. And so even though I don't think Kirk Cousins is the greatest, I think that Kirk Cousins getting the start, offensive line has had some injuries. Not sure how they're going to hold up. So why don't you get Cousins in there, let Mendoza learn a little bit more. But Mendoza just needs the game to slow down a little bit. You could certainly tell in that last preseason game, 49ers were bringing a couple of things that he hadn't seen. It wasn't like it was really complicated. It was generally vanilla, but you could just see that it needed to slow down a little bit. So Cousins is going to start. As I'm looking at that schedule, Dolphins at Chargers, at Saints, Chiefs. See, but here's the problem. When you go to Chiefs right there, what is that, week three? So look at their from there. Chiefs at New England, Bills, Rams. Like, you don't want him starting that month. So it's going to be at least, so then after that, it's at Jets, at 49ers, at Seahawks, at Broncos. I mean, that is a tough stretch. Think about this. After they play the Saints, it's Chiefs at New England, Bills, Rams at Jets. Week eight, you're at the 49ers. Then it's the Seahawks. Then you're at the Broncos. Like, you don't want him to have any part of that. So really, even if the Raiders are struggling, it gets easy when you get to about week 13. They're at the Browns. They're at the Chargers. Broncos is a tough one, but then it's Tennessee and the Cardinals. So there's maybe one really hard game in there, the Broncos, and that one's at home. So I bet Mendoza, especially if the Raiders are struggling, as I think they will, that week 13 game at the Browns, and it's at Chargers, and LA's a Raiders home game anyway when they play the Chargers. Then it's Broncos at home, Tennessee, and they finish up with the Cardinals. That's probably the stretch. He probably plays week 13 and on. Vikings is another one of those quarterback situations. I'm not a Kyler Murray guy. I'm just not. Everybody thinks he's going to go in there and blow doors off and everything. And look, I'm not a J.J. McCarthy guy either. I'm not suggesting that the Vikings start J.J. McCarthy. I'm simply saying that when you look in that division, and Chicago's got some defensive questions. I don't think there's any question about that. But I like Ben Johnson a lot. Will they pull out a bunch of those games they did last year? I don't know. But I think the Lions are going to bounce back. I like the Packers, especially when they get everybody back, like Micah Parsons. I know what the Vikings did with horrible quarterback play last year. And I'm not saying that Kyler's going to fall on his face or anything like that. But I don't think he's going to be a savior either. I wouldn't be surprised if J.J. McCarthy starts some games later in the season. I think people are going to be disappointed in what Kyler does. The Dolphins situation, I don't know what Malik Willis is going to be. I mean, a lot, guys come and they're a backup, and then what do they do when they get there? I mean, it's not a huge contract they gave him. It's a fair amount of money. But the Dolphins, the one thing is I looked at their roster. They might be the least talented team in the league. Least talented team. And so what is Malik Willis going to have to deal with? What is he going to have to work with is what I should say. I think the Dolphins or the Cardinals are going to have the first pick in the draft. Cardinals have a really tough schedule, speaking of the Cardinals. So they need to see, to me, the Cardinals, their situation is, I have no issue with the way they're going to start the season. I don't know if somebody's going to need a backup quarterback. That's where Gardner Minshew goes. But I got no problem waiting to see Carson Beck. But they need to see Arizona. They took him in the third round. They've got an incredibly tough schedule. Plus, they play in the NFC West, which means you're going to be seeing the Rams, 49ers, and the Seahawks six times. And the other parts of their schedule are difficult. So, I think Carson Beck could be starting when, there's kind of a soft spot in their schedule. Their tough game, or their easiest games, are near the end. So, they may have to throw Carson Beck in there before that they want to. They've got Jacoby Brissett, and he's going to start a handful of games. But if I'm the Cardinals, my goal this year is, because the schedule's so tough, because they don't have the talent, I got to see if my main goal, as crazy as it sounds, I got to see if Carson Beck can play. Because there's a third-round pick, and either he can play and somehow he's your savior, or you're going to the 2027 draft. All these teams at the bottom are. Cardinals are, Dolphins are, Falcons could be, the Browns certainly are, despite having, 10 quarterbacks on the roster. And then finally, the Jets situation. Geno is good enough to get him through the season. Cade Klubnik's an interesting guy at Clemson. If he had come out early, he would have been picked a lot higher. I don't think he's going to be anything, but that's another team that's going to have to figure it out. Plus, the Jets know. What do they have, 3 first-round picks next year? So the Jets know exactly what they're going to do. So Geno's going to get a long rope in New York. There's no doubt about it. But that's your situations. Jets, Cardinals, Dolphins, Vikings, Raiders, Falcons, Browns. That's your main situations. But most of the starters, I mean, the Browns have announced one. Atlanta, we'll see. The Raiders, Cousins is going to start, I think, until late in the year. Like I said, they've just got a couple of brutal stretches for the Raiders, and I don't think they're going to want Mendoza to go through those. I'm not as high on most as Kyler on Kyler Murray as most. The Dolphins, I feel like Malik Willis just isn't going to have a chance. They just don't have any talent around him. Cardinals need to see if Carson Beck can play, and it's going to be Geno, maybe some Cade Klubnik late in that year. But again, with three first-round picks, the Jets are going to be in a situation to be able to move up, move down, do what they need to do as far as finding their quarterback. That's their plan. And then the other part of it is, with college football starting up, how many of these guys will actually be what they're supposed to be as far as the 2027 stuff? Manning is obviously, Dante Moore is there, Carr from Notre Dame, handful of guys from these schools. How many guys are going to be going in the first round? So there you go. That is your look around some situations as far as the quarterbacks are concerned, the quarterback carousel, the quarterback drama in the NFL. All right, top of the hour, we got a bunch of good stuff for you. We'll hit some NFL. We'll review some of the calls as well. We'll get into some college stuff and even hit some baseball. We'll do it all coming up next, only here on Westwood One Sports and the Westwood One Sports app.
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19: 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Thanks for joining us. John Lund with you. Stu is producing the program. Peyton is running the ship. 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We'll go through the headlines in just a moment. Got a little bit of baseball to hit you with as well in about 20 minutes. What does it mean that Shohei Ohtani may be shut down from a pitching standpoint? Does that make Dodgers vulnerable? We'll get into that. And then, of course, at about 40 minutes past the hour, you cannot miss it. It is world's famous. It is taking over the world, as I tell you. Lund's last call coming up at about 40 minutes past the hour. But let's get you caught up on five things you absolutely have to know right now, including Patrick Mahomes. Will he be ready for the opener? More important question is, will he be Patrick Mahomes for week number one? Here is the rap sheet, Ian Rappaport, talking about Patrick Mahomes and where he is physically right now.
8: My understanding is Patrick Mahomes is on track to start week one, which if you followed closely the kind of training camp that he has had, this is no surprise. He was out there on day one. He has hit every check mark and by all accounts has looked as good on the field as really he has had in several years. My understanding is he's had a better and more efficient training camp than really he has had in some time. And when I was there during training camp at St. Joe's, the Patrick Mahomes out there on the field was the Mahomes of old. Now, is he going to be on the field week one in a way that we are used to seeing? It certainly seems like yes. Maybe they might have to adjust a little more run game, a little more defense. We shall see.
19: It's interesting because when he hears those things or says, I should say, those things, that it's his best or most efficient a long time, that's probably what people are saying about that, and he's just reporting that he's been at that camp. I don't know that it would be his best or most efficient. I mean, he's coming off the knee injury. He's got a big brace on. My biggest question is not necessarily will Patrick Mahomes be back or be ready for week number one. I think he will be. They've said that consistently throughout that, although Andy Reid, when asked directly, is like, eh, because again, competitive advantages, he's not going to say those kind of things. But to me, and I know a couple of people back there as well, they expect Patrick Mahomes to be there to be ready for week one. My big question is, will he be Patrick Mahomes? He's not a huge runner, but he picks up a lot of third downs running the ball. He's great with his movement in the pocket, Houdini-like, if you will. Will he be that guy? Or is he going to be relegated, at least for a little while, of being more stuck in the pocket, which Patrick Mahomes can beat you from the pocket, but where Patrick Mahomes really differentiates himself among other quarterbacks in the league is he just makes a bunch of circus Houdini plays that you're like, really? or he extends drives with either a throw or just getting a few yards or whatever. Will Mahomes be Mahomes? I think that is the biggest question for the Chiefs, because as I look at the AFC and the NFC, I don't know where to put the Chiefs right now. Like, you know, the power ranking kind of a things. And this isn't college football, so you don't need those kind of things. But when I'm kind of in my mind thinking about where the Chiefs are, I want to put them up high. I don't think their defense is going to be what it's been, especially with new corners. Trent McDuffie, that's going to hurt. Jalen Watson, that's going to hurt. They're in LA with the Rams now. There's a reason why people are saying that the Rams filled their holes. Corner was a big hole for them. So, you know, you got a rookie in there in Mansoor Delane. He's supposed to be that great. He had some injury problems early in camp as well. Can you expect him to be as good as that? So, yeah, defensively, do I think they're going to be as good? No. Steve Spagnuolo is a great defensive coordinator, but the biggest question around the Kansas City Chiefs, obviously, not will Mahomes be ready, will Mahomes be Mahomes for week number one? That's number five in the five things you got to know right now. Number four, USC beats San Jose State college football.

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0: like, what the what? And then she went home after he was like, nah, we'll hook up and we'll do this and that. She looked up and Googled the guy and she's like, nothing. Like, nothing. And so then he called her and she's like, I'm not buying this. Like, she knew it within like one meeting with the guy. Then she just went home. Actually, not even home. She went to her car and like Googled the guy and just nothing. And so she just confronted him on it. Like, well, if you have all this money and you own all these homes and you're this big, big deal, like, where are you? I don't know what he said to it, but I mean, it's just, it's blown up all over the place. And just logic would tell you, would think, right? You would think just like, I'm going to look this guy up. There's nothing. It's pretty hard to get away with it anymore. I mean, there's things that like when I was growing up, you know, like you used to be able to do prank calls and all these different things. And then now they call you back. Like, did you just call me? No, I don't know what you're talking about. Like there's, you know, there's technology nowadays. There's no way you could do this. But apparently 26 women fell for this stuff. There was another guy on there that I guess he tried doing this to his sister or something like that. And they got into it. Like this whole thing, man, it's crazy. And I think after a while, clearly I'm no psychologist. I'm certainly no doctor. I can't even keep my own mind straight. But you got to think like after a while, it sounds like the guy just starts believing it. Like it's crazy. There's another one on there that one of the days that he went out to the beach, he was on the beach and he had his helmet on, which should be a dead giveaway. And he's out there running routes and some woman took a picture with him and she was texting like a cousin or a nephew or something who knows football, a little kid. And he's like, yeah, his name was Dejon Love and he's this and he's that. And the kid's like, he's not like the kid knew. The kid was like, nah, man, that guy doesn't play for the Nile. Like, I've never heard of that guy. It's pretty hilarious now that everything's coming out. Anyway, one of the wilder stories that we've heard and kind of on par, not that it's their fault at all. But the Niners have had a crazy offseason. I mean, the owner thing this last week in a trailer park. You got Kyle Shanahan getting in an accident. You got all these crazy things. Brandon Ayuk, that's not their fault, but he's nuts. And then you got this guy that, of all the teams that he could, you know, pretend he was on, it was like, huh, really? You got a 49ers helmet? By the way, ladies, that's a dead giveaway. Like, the dude is carrying his helmet everywhere. Like, you know, what do you want, a motorcycle? Like, what are you doing? Like, he literally, like, carries it everywhere and wears Niner stuff, like, nonstop. Those guys don't do that. Like, they come out. They don't want to be recognized and stuff. They don't go to the store and all their 49ers gear so that they can be bothered. Like, he's in 49ers gear 24-7, except for the one time that he had a Rams thing on. Like, what'd you do, get traded? Like, right in the middle, nobody even said anything? Like, did you get traded to a different team? Anyway, we could do this all night. It's nuts, this story. Anyway, those are the things that you need to know about right now. The fake football player. College football has begun. Bill Belichick wins his opener, USC. They're already squawking like there's something. A lot of people are writing headlines. Talk to me when that six-week stretch hits of Oregon, Washington, Penn State, Ohio State, and Indiana. Then I'll believe in them. I think today was the day that PCA got the National League trophy. Three home runs, and Shohei Ohtani got shut down yet again. What else do we got? Patrick Mahomes. Yes, he'll be ready for week one, it sounds like, but will he be Patrick Mahomes? There are some of the stories that are going on right now. You can always hit us up at 310-840-4910. When we come back, we haven't done a ton of baseball tonight, but this Shohei Ohtani thing, just based on what we were just talking about, kind of interesting, which kind of opens the door for some teams in the National League. Let's get into that conversation coming up next. Lund's last call at about 40 minutes past the hour, and we can still fit you in at 310-840-4910. It is Sports Night, your late night version, or depending on where you are, the early morning version, only here on Westwood One and the Westwood One Sports app.
1: 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And what will Lane Kiffin's first season at LSU look like? 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
0: Thanks for joining us. Appreciate it. It is Sports Night, the late night version, or early morning, depending on where you are, here on Westwood One Sports and Westwood One Sports app at about 40 minutes past the hour, which is about 19 minutes out. We'll give you Lund's last call, including a stolen beer truck and many more things that you shall enjoy. We'll get into baseball in just a second. We haven't done a ton of baseball tonight, but there's an interesting story about Shohei Ohtani and the Dodgers, which we'll get into. But I was just looking at other games. They're reviewing the week zero in college football. And I just saw this score. I wasn't aware of it. How would you feel that if you went to school here, but certainly if this was your football program, like, you know, it's the time for optimism. You think you can win some games. Nobody's giving you any credit. You're thinking to yourself, yeah, we're going to shock the world. We're going to be a good football team. I'm sure this would hurt the morale of your team. You're like, we should probably roll this one up. South Carolina State today beat Savannah State. Did you guys see this? 87-0. South Carolina State, 87. Savannah State, 0. Like, if you're Savannah State, like, whatever your coach is saying it, like, this week, hey, it's okay, man. We'll bounce back. It's all right. Like, you know, 35-0's pretty bad, or, you know, whatever, 28-3, or, you know, you can beat 87-0. Like, most of your team's like, coach, man, it's not. I mean, and you got, what, 11, 12 more weeks of this stuff? And you just got to be 87-0. And as far as I know, correct me if I'm wrong, I don't know that South Carolina State's going to be, you know, some awesome team. Maybe they just are. South Carolina State's year. But 87-0, 21-31, 14-21. I'm sure they put in backups. But I mean, at that point, you got to be putting in people from the crowd. I mean, through three quarters, it's 66-0. Like, through three quarters. I mean, you need like a 10-run rule. But like 87-0, that's going to do some damage, isn't it? It's going to do some damage to your morale.
11: You can't mentally come back from that, especially the first game of the season. That's like you said, right. Like you're just breaking camp. You're just getting, you haven't even started classes yet, probably. It's just right. Like, come on. Like,
0: God, that is not right.
18: I had 87.5.
0: Yeah, can we look that up? What's the line on that, man?
11: Oh, yes.
0: Yeah, I mean, by halftime, let's see, at halftime, it's 52-0 at the half. At the half, you're definitely spending the money already. You're like, woo, 52. Maybe it was higher than that. I don't know. But anyway, 87-0, South Carolina State over Savannah State. Like, you know, like today, Virginia beat North Carolina State 34-8 today. And so you're North Carolina State fan, like, oh, man. But I mean, 34-8. You know, that's 26-point loss. It's not great. It's a conference game, so you're not feeling great about it. But you're like, okay, you know, it stinks, but, you know, we can come back. All right, we'll be all right. 87-0. Anyway, just saw that during the break. I'm like, that is ruthless. Yeah, those kids are like, they're checked out. Anyway, let's get to a little baseball tonight. And the question is, are the Dodgers vulnerable? Shohei Ohtani is not going to return to the mound in the coming days as originally planned. He did not feel 100% following a bullpen session on Friday in Detroit. So Dave Roberts confirmed Saturday afternoon after the loss to the Tigers that it is unclear when Ohtani will pitch. They do not have a target date for his return, and he said the organization has not yet decided to shut down Ohtani from pitching this season. He says, quote, I think that just in total show, that's what I call him too, show hasn't come out well. The arm, the knee, if any pitcher was feeling like this, we wouldn't have him go. So Shohei Ohtani may or may not pitch the rest of the year. Tyler Glasnow just came back from 3 months. Blake Snell just came back. Can those two guys stay healthy? I don't know. They normally can't, but we'll see if maybe they can just for the postseason. Yamamoto is clearly their best starter. And of course they have Tarik Skubal. So can you win with a rotation, a solid rotation of Yamamoto and Tarik Skubal at the top? You can, there's no question about it. They've got the hitting and everything, but right now, as far as the National League odds are concerned, the Dodgers are still at the top. They're minus 105, but then the Brewers are right behind them, plus 400. Braves, Phillies, Cubs, Padres, D-backs, etc. Looking at the National League, and you know, this happens a lot, because right now, if I was saying field or Dodgers, would I take the Dodgers or would I take the field? I've got a lot of belief in the Brewers, but the thing about the Dodgers is by getting Tarik Skubal, if you told me, look, first two slots in the playoff rotation, you're going up against Yamamoto and Skubal, that's tough. The Brewers are really good. The Braves have a shot at this thing. The Phillies have been so up and down in this thing, but they've got talent to do it. The Cubs, even though I think they did a really nice job at the deadline by getting Holmes and Gausman, I still think that pen is a little bit iffy. They're hot. Their bats can go hot and cold. PCA has been absolutely great. But, and then after that, I don't think the Padres, the Diamondbacks, although the Diamondbacks are a team that have had the Dodgers number, but I don't think that's going to continue. So looking at the National League, the Dodgers could be vulnerable. Otani's still going to be the DH, so there's that. But if he doesn't pitch, if you had Yamamoto and Skubal in that 1-2 order, and then you've got to keep your fingers crossed if you're a Dodgers fan that those that Snell and or Glasnow can stay healthy, because those guys have been so hurt there. And then Atlanta, I could, you know, Atlanta could give them a series. I think the Phillies with their talent could give them a series. The Cubs, to me, are kind of iffy that way, because like I said, I don't know if they have enough starting pitching. When they get Cade Horton back next year and they get a full complement of pitching, I think the Cubs could be really scary. But right now, I think they're a little bit short. And then after that, I don't think there's anybody. So Phillies, Braves, Brewers, those I think would be the teams that could knock the Dodgers off the perch and prevent them from winning a third straight. But if I went, and I'm debating this in my head, would I go Dodgers or would I go? I'd probably go Dodgers over field, even though I think the Brewers could beat them, and the Brewers have beaten them in the season series. Just a getting Skubal is a huge thing for them. So, you know, I'm looking at Shohei and I'm thinking to myself, man, is he going to be able to pitch in the postseason? It certainly doesn't sound like it, but you know, they always fortify. They always do what they do. And then, you know, I had people hit me up all week long on this. The stuff that's going on off the field, as far as Mark Walter, will he ever have to, you know, change things? All these, I don't know. That's not that does, that kind of stuff doesn't affect the players. So that's not going to come through. And then as far as MVP is concerned, I just think today was the day. What is today? 29th of August? I think we're going to look back on the 29th of August and say this is the day that PCA won it by that very reason. Because Otani's not going to get back on the mound, I just don't think he has an opportunity to win the MVP. I think that today was the day that PCA won the MVP, not only because of what he did. He hit 3 home runs. But the second part of that whole thing is, and Shohei Ohtani is definitely not going to pitch the rest of the year. So I was kind of keeping my opinion open on that, because I'm like, well, what if Shohei goes back to the mound and is just dominating like he was early in the season? Remember that? Like his ERA was like 0.45 or something. He rolled through like four or five. His first four or five starts was just, you couldn't touch him. So I was thinking if he had done that to end the season, maybe. But that's not going to happen now. So there you go. That's the story on baseball. 310-840-4910. You can hit that up. One thing we didn't get to tonight that I wanted to make sure that we did, there were some things that happened today and tonight. I have not seen the cut list lately, so I'm not sure if there are any other big names, but a couple of moves today. Quinn Ewers, who probably should have stayed in school, went from the Jags to the Dolphins. Leonard Williams, this is a big signing for Seattle. Leonard Williams was solid with the Jets. He was solid with the Giants, but he's kind of become, I'm not saying he's the best player on the defense, because I think that when you know, look at some of the things that Witherspoon, for example, does, or, you know, a couple of those guys, they've got a lot of good defensive talented guys on there. But Leonard Williams is just a tone setter for Seattle. He's really found his way there. He signed a 3-year, $90 million extension in Seattle. And I think I've said this before, and then people freak out. I think they're flying under the radar a little bit with all the Rams love, just Rams, Rams, Rams, Rams, Rams. So that's a nice move by Seattle. Think about their offseason. They re-signed Leonard Williams. They re-signed JSN at the top of the wide receiver market, and they get the deal done with Devin Witherspoon. And remember, they've got new ownership. By the way, did you see that the other day? Their owner with a fairly major gaffe. Like when Paul Allen or Jody Allen owned the Seahawks, you didn't hear anything. And their new owner seems like a really nice guy, but probably something you don't say. And then he went out and he tried to defend himself about it on social media. So he was just, he's an older gentleman. And he said something to the effect of, hey, you know, when I came to this country, it was in the 70s and the Steelers were really good. So he goes, I'm still a Steelers fan and I always catch the Steelers when they're on. And Seahawks fans are like, dude, you own the Seattle Seahawks. And he was like, look, man, I'm just being honest. I'm being transparent. And I'm thinking to myself, yeah, but that's probably in the opening press conference. I mean, it's not the end of the world, but in the opening press conference, you probably don't say I'm a big Steelers fan and I'm still, you know, I'm still a Steelers fan from the 70s. I get it. But you just bought the Seattle Seahawks. Just a thought. Speaking of the Steelers, they traded former first-round pick Broderick Jones to the Cowboys. they've had some guys. They've got other offensive linemen there, so it stinks when you know it's only been a few years with Broderick Jones, but their offensive line should be set anyway. Speaking of Seattle, by the way, they officially signed Terrion Arnold. I don't know if you saw or have been watching the Seahawks Hard Knocks on HBO. It's been above average, I would say. I think it's been pretty good. And one of the days they were talking about it, where John Schneider, their GM, who's just been on an absolute heater, both in the drafts, trades, all that kind of stuff. He was talking about Terrion Arnold and how serious the allegations were, and said, hey, we're going to sign him at a later date. I guess it had to do with, you know, cut down day and all that kind of stuff. But he is officially a member of the Seahawks, and then he's been put on the commissioner exempt list. So who knows when that whole legal issue is going to work out with him. But he is on the Seahawks technically. Don't know when he's going to play or anything like that. And then finally, did not mention this today because I don't know that it was worth mentioning earlier on in the show. Will anybody miss the Pro Bowl? Because when I was growing up and, you know, Sean Taylor was knocking a punter out of bounds, or Peyton Manning was calling Mike Vanderjagt the idiot kicker, or, you know, you used to love it because you'd watch and they were like in an all-star uniform and you'd wait and you'd say, oh, okay, that's the guy on my team and everything. But the minute they were like, can't tackle the ground, can't blitz, can't do this, everybody's kind of playing two-hand touch. And then they moved it on to like a flag football game, all that kind of stuff. It's like, okay, it's done. Now they are going to name Pro Bowlers, which I've always thought this as kind of a fandom. We like the voting process. Like, we like the NBA All-Star Game voting process. We like the Major League Baseball voting process. People bitch and moan about it, right? My guy didn't make it. Who are the guys that were snubbed? You know, they do all that big thing. And that becomes bigger than the actual game itself. So I do like the Major League Baseball All-Star Game. I'm not a huge fan of the NBA All-Star Game. I've told you this before. You kind of have the right mentality and you could join a lot more. You know, it's like looking at movies, and that one's going to be an award winner, an Oscar winner, and then you got an Adam Sandler movie. That's what Pro Bowls and All-Star Games are. Like, don't have the mentality that it's going to be this hotly contested game that everybody's going to try to win, and you'd have a better time watching it if you just had the right mindset when you do watch them. But really, with all these, and I'm including the Major League Baseball game, which is, I think, the best one, the All-Star game, just name the players. That's what we like anyway. We like getting our players named. Then we like debating about that. And then we like complaining about the players who didn't get picked. And then the game itself, we kind of don't watch. So just pick the players. And then they can get their bonuses and everything else. But the current version of the Pro Bowl, I will not miss it. You know, and it used to be like, yeah, the Super Bowl, then the Pro Bowl or whatever. Now it's the Pro Bowl, now it's nothing. They just decided, you know what? Because everybody tries, you know, everybody's like, oh, let's try this and let's try that. And what about this and what about that? The NFL finally just went, like, let's just punt on the thing, you know? Plus the players used to go because it was in Hawaii. Like, they'd go to Hawaii. Then it started being in, like, you know, Orlando and everything. And they're like, nah, I don't need to see Mickey Mouse and all that. Let's just cut it. Because it was in Hawaii, then the guys at least would get over to Hawaii and have a good time with it. So that's not, you know, I'm not going to be at the end of the season going, like, be jonesing for a Pro Bowl. Like, oh, man, if they just had the Pro Bowl still. So give me your thoughts on that as well. All right, let's get to it. It is time for Lund's Last Call. We've got five stories that you'll like, you'll chuckle, you'll smile, and then you can be a productive member of society, including, let me just throw down, I've got to get down to these because I knew that we had the little kid reporter and what he asked Ernie Clement of the Blue Jays. This was pretty funny. There's a Bigfoot story. I'll ask you if you believe. Do you know what blobbing is? We're going to explain what blobbing is, and I would never do blobbing. What was this other one? No. Oh, the worst way to wake up in the morning in history. We'll play that for you as well, the news story. And a beer truck that just absolutely disappeared. All those things and more. Your Lund's Last Call is coming up next. Do not miss it, only here on Sports Night on Westwood One Sports and the Westwood One Sports app.
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30: Lows right around the mid-60s and upper 80s for your highs. But that's the beginning of a major warm-up coming at the beginning of your work week. Monday, we'll see 91 degrees. Tuesday and Wednesday, forecasting 93 for the beginning of September. feeling a little bit warmer than that with the combination of those high temperatures and the humidity we'll be seeing. I'm your 10 Weather Impact meteorologist, Lily Aldrich, with 97.1 The Fan.
0: Moments. We've had a great time. Talk a lot of NFL, college football started. A little Dodgers talk, Major League Baseball. Been a wonderful night. Hang on 1 second. I might have to sneeze. Yeah, I did. Had to sneeze. You took over the show tonight, which was absolutely great. All of a sudden, it's like I was sitting here for 5 minutes, didn't have to sneeze at all. By the way, one quick thing before we get to Len's last call. There's a scanner like two studios over, and I forgot about it because last weekend I was like all obsessed with it. And I almost forget, like, hey, we're coming back to the show, because I'll listen to this scanner, especially like on a Saturday night, Sunday morning, as we are doing right now. And there's just, and it just bounces all over the place. It's just crazy out there. So anyway, yeah, that's what I do during the breaks. I go listen to police scanners. I need to go buy one of those things. They're amazing. You know, it's like they're tracking some guy down. He's on a bicycle and he's turning down Cactus Street. And I'm like, whoa, what's happening? Wish I could see it. But anyway, it's very intriguing. All right, let's get to it. It is five things you need to know. Little laugh, little smile. It will get you through your night or morning wherever you are. It is time for Lund's last call.
5: It's time for Lund's last call.
0: All right, you may have seen this middle of the week. Ernie Clement of the Blue Jays fouled a ball off of his groinal region, sensitive area, as it says in this piece, off a sensitive area. And the pain was so bad, he spent over a minute lying in the batter's box, writhing in agony. Even so, he doesn't plan to wear a protective cup. Quote, I've just never worn one. I'm not going to change now. Now, I've talked to many Major League Baseball players about this. A catcher wears a cup. Other than that, and I've talked to guys, I talked to a friend of mine who played third base for years in Major League Baseball, and he got smoked there one time off of a hard grounder. And I was like, so at that point, you didn't think to yourself, I'm going to wear one? He's just like, it's just not comfortable to move around. And I'm like, but after you get hit there, don't you think you should? And he's like, nope. Just not going to do it. So Ernie Clement said that. Said, nope, I'm not. It's not going to change anything for me. But this is the funniest part. So there was a kid reporter before the next game in Toronto, and the kid actually asked Ernie Clement about his groinal region. Take a listen to this. Kid
6: reporter. Can I ask you about your groin? Like, how you got
7: it? You want to ask me about my groin?
6: Yeah. So I know that getting hit in that area is not comfortable.
0: How about that kid? I don't know if somebody put him up to it or if he just thought of it. He's going to be a great reporter, because I'm sure the reporters that cover the team or whatever, they're like, dude, that's just, like, I wouldn't even have asked him about after the game, but people did ask him, like, you know, wear a cup now? Like, I get that as a question, but, like, the next day, kid reporter is standing there and they're taking batting practice and he's standing right there and he walks over to the kid to sign autographs, and then kid reporter sticks the mic up there and asks him. Somebody had to put him up to that. But he was like, yeah, I want to ask you about it.
18: Hey, can I ask pretty you about good. Your groin? No,
6: exactly. Can I ask you about your
0: There's
6: groin?
0: There's no way. That kid's going to be a reporter for somebody. I don't know if it's going to be sports, news, but it's like, even if somebody put him up to it, like, hey, ask him about his groin, see what he says about it. He's very confident asking about the groin, so good for you. I would probably go to a cup. I remember what year was this? Maybe first year in middle school, and we had a guy, probably would get in a lot of trouble for this nowadays. What was his name? Mr. Moran or something like that. And you would stand there with your jock and your cup on in like sixth grade. And he would randomly walk by you like it was the army. And he had like a, I don't even remember what the device was, some sort of like stick or metal thing or something. And he would just go, cup check. And if you didn't have it, that was going to be a problem. You had to have cups. And like, I think it started in sixth grade. And I was like, what is this thing? You just got to wear it. Or Mr. Moran is going to smack you. And then if you don't have one, you're going to be like Ernie Clement. Anyway. Statue of limitations probably up on that one. All right, number four, do you believe in Bigfoot? I do not personally. I'll ask you guys this, but this is, where was this? The photos taken of, this is upstate New York. Photos taken of a creature now dubbed, quote unquote, well, you're in New York, Stu, you may know this, dubbed the Syracuse figure in a New York marshland have led to a controversy over exactly what was caught on camera. Bigfoot researchers, it was taken by a woman identified as KD on August 10th. She was enjoying her day off by going on a hike, and she saw this thing. To me, I'm looking at the picture she took. It looks like a naked guy, like a real old naked guy, which is not great. But I don't think it's Bigfoot. and I'm not a Bigfoot guy, I don't believe it, but yeah. She took two photos on her iPhone, and it says it depicts a hunched figure waiting on the pond's edge. The view of the figure is obscured slightly by the tall grass in the foreground, and one of the figure is looking down at the water, and other appears the figure has noticed Katie and is staring straight at the camera. I think it's an old naked guy. Yeah, but they're thinking it might be Bigfoot.
1: I'm looking at the picture right now. Yeah, this looks like a male. Yes. I did not a Bigfoot.
0: I
7: did some research on this Bigfoot thing, guys.
0: Oh, yeah. What do you say?
7: Well, I looked up what percent of people actually believe Bigfoot is real.
0: Oh, I'm glad you did this. Yeah, what percent?
7: Between 11 and 28% of Americans actually believe Bigfoot's real.
0: Come on.
1: That's higher than
0: really?
1: I
7: By the way, between 11 and 28, I mean, God, they couldn't give maybe a little bit smaller of a percentage than that.
0: Yeah, that's a lot.
1: Smaller range.
0: So let's just go on the high end, because that sounds crazy to me, that almost 30% would believe in that. Like, wouldn't you think with all these Bigfoot sightings, we might have caught one of them? Like, just one of them all through the years.
1: In all the years, you know? Yes.
7: Any DNA whatsoever.
0: Like, we never can catch Bigfoot. He must be elusive. If you ever catch him, he should be like a running back or a wide receiver. Like, we can't catch him. You know, we always see him, and then it's like, well, if you really saw him, I mean, I don't know. I guess I wouldn't run at him, but still, you'd think we could have got him by now. Set a trap, and all of a sudden we get him. Guess not.
1: Or some kind of surveillance or something.
0: Would have
1: seen him something at some point.
0: Yeah, because every picture is like this blurry thing, you know? Like, what is that? We never can get a clear picture.
7: Throw a knife.
0: Never can capture him. Outstanding. Number three, would you be down with being launched 92 feet into the air? This is called blobbing. I had no idea. You've probably seen it online, though. So they'll have like two people, like a guy is out on the end of this big thing on the water, and it's filled with air, and then two people or more will jump on the other end of it, and then it launches this person up in the air, and then they land in the water. So this happened in Switzerland. They launched, so three people jump on the one end of a massive airbag, and then the other guy's on the end, and then he lands in the water. This happened in Switzerland, and to a record-breaking height of 92.58 feet in the air. The thing that's crazy, so it says right here, blobbing, the guy's name is Robin. It says Robin Steiner set the record. Blobbing, Robin first came to one of our events around 4 years ago, had a go at being launched from the blob, is what they call it. He immediately loved it. We quickly realized he had an exceptional talent for it. What, of sitting on the end and getting launched into the air? I don't know how you have a talent doing that, but whatever.
1: Just sitting there.
0: Maybe you're a certain weight. I don't know. Maybe it's a perfect weight. But get this. Here's what's crazy about it, because I don't know the context of this, but it says his record, 92.58 feet, broke the previous Guinness World Record of 72 feet, 2.14 inches in 2012. He was 20 feet more. 20 feet more than the other guy.
7: Please tell me.
1: He's been doing this since 2012, apparently.
0: Yeah, no idea. It's called blobbing.
1: Blobbing.
0: Yeah, blobbing is what it's called.
7: Did he belly flop?
0: I had no idea. No, I guess he went like almost like jackknifed into the water.
7: He went pencil.
0: Which, yeah, I don't think you'd want a belly flop from 92 feet. Can you imagine that?
7: Gosh.
0: Smack! And you're just like, anyway, blobbing. I didn't know that's what it's called. I've seen it online. I just didn't know. But 92 feet? No. This is a pretty good news story. We're going to have time to be able to do both, hopefully. We can cut these short. The worst way to wake up, get this. This woman had a bat in her mouth. Take a listen to this while she was sleeping.
8: This next story, a weird one, kind of frightening too. A Richmond doctor says she woke up, she was asleep in her own bed, to find a bat at her face trying to get inside of her mouth.
9: I was dreaming that there was a little mouse trying to get into my mouth, and I was in nice slumber, and then in my dream I was reaching up to my mouth, and when I did, I grabbed something, and ultimately I had folded the bat's wings back.
10: Turns out the dream was reality. She was sleeping next to her husband when she felt something soft inside her mouth, turning out to be a small bat.
7: That's not my type
0: of dream. No. Imagine waking up with a bat in your mouth. She had to get they had to run down and get rabies shots and all that.
1: Terrifying.
0: Middle of the night. I mean, there's worse things, but man, that's up there. A bat is up there.
7: Yeah, wow.
1: That's really bad. You have that dream where you're like falling off of like, you know, you're like kind of free falling and it wakes you up like that. I feel like that's bad, but to have an animal, especially a bat, a
0: freak
1: going in your mouth. No.
0: I don't like that. All right, finally, one more. A truck carrying an estimated 40,000 pounds of PBR, Pabst Blue Ribbon, was stolen in by you, Montclair, New Jersey. Biggest beer truck heist ever. Another news story for you. Here you go.
2: In Montclair, someone pulled off what may be the biggest heist ever. Biggest beer heist, that is. The thief stole a Pabst Blue Ribbon truck holding 40,000 pounds of beer, and that's more than 50,000 cans of PBR. The folks at Pabst are not happy about it. They've issued an ultimatum to the thief to return the truck and the beer, no questions asked, or else. They also added a reminder about the importance of keeping beer cold.
0: By the way, bring it back, but keep it cold! That's the equivalent, by the way, of 50,000 cans of PBR. I don't know how you resell that. I don't know if you have the biggest fraternity party ever. I don't know who stole it. If we're being honest, I think we've all kind of walked by a beer truck or seen a beer big truck and been, oh, that'd be cool to have that. But nobody actually does it. 50,000. I don't know how you have. I don't even know where you put the truck. You know, like there's, you have your garage. And in some places, rural areas, they'll have like a big, you know, garage for your equipment or something like that. So I don't know what you do with the truck. It's not going to be easy to hide. It's a gigantic beer truck with 50,000 cans of PBR in it.
1: Yeah, I don't know.
0: I don't know. Maybe just have a big street party.
1: I guess. Because you're right. You really can't resell that beer. Like,
0: no.
1: There's no way.
0: Well, plus, I don't consider myself a beer snob. But I mean, if like one of my friends said, hey, man, I got like, you know, here's some cases of PBR. Like, eh, thanks, but no thanks. You know, yeah. You sell it pretty cheap. No offense to PBR. I don't know if they're a sponsor. If they are, it's the best beer on earth. But all I'm simply saying is that's like you said, that's tough to move. You got a guy. Hey, I know a guy who can move all that beer for you. You probably take PBR up on it. Like, take a few cases or whatever you need, then go, you know, drive it back, wipe the thing clean of the prints, and you just, here, you got back. Like, there's 50,000 cans. Let's say I took, you know, 500 of them. And there you go. You get 45,000, you know, 900 or whatever, and 49,500 cans back. We took 500 cans. They'd probably be all right with that. Anyway, biggest beer heist ever. There you go. And that are the five things you need to know to be a productive member of society. Thanks to Stu, always great. Thanks to Peyton as well for running the ship, and thanks to you for hanging out with us and having a lot of fun. You took over the show well. What a great time as always as we get closer to real college football and the NFL. Everyone have a wonderful evening/morning. Happy Sunday to all. Have a great night from Sports Night on Westwood One Sports. 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
35: Welcome to Columbus Perspective, a weekly public affairs presentation of The Fan. I'm Kate Burdett. Coming up, Jay Fox will speak with experts on gun safety, home improvements, and the best books of the year. Plus, Doug Petcash from Face the State will have a look at state politics. First up on Columbus Perspective.
0: It is estimated that 40% of Ohio households have at least one firearm. Dr. Cassandra Crafossi is the co-director of the Johns Hopkins Center for Gun Violence Solutions and also a gun owner herself. She joins us now on Columbus Perspective to explain why safe storage is essential and discuss how policies and education can make a life-saving difference. Good morning, Doctor.
36: Good morning. Thank you for having me.
0: It's our pleasure. As we do this interview, Ohio is having an epidemic of gun violence. What is the most important thing that people can do to prevent that?
36: Preventing gun violence starts with safe gun storage. I'm a gun owner myself, and I take pride in making sure that all of my guns are stored safely so that no one else can access them. This is a really important responsibility that comes along with gun ownership, the right to gun ownership. And even if folks don't have guns in the home, I'm sure they know someone who does, and it's important to have conversations about how guns should be stored, unloaded, and locked up to make sure we're normalizing these conversations to reduce violence.
1: My father always had a loaded 38 in his side table by his bedside, whatever you call that, a nightstand, I guess. That is not considered safe storage anymore. What is safe storage? Walk us through that.
36: Storage means storing guns unloaded and locked up. And there are a range of strategies that gun owners can engage in. If they own guns for hunting or sport shooting that they may not need to access often or quickly, a cable lock may be the right strategy. But for individuals who own guns for home defense, a lockbox or a biometric safe may be a better strategy. And there's a common misperception that we can't have guns ready for home defense while also storing them safely. But there are biometric safes that open with a key code or a fingerprint, and individuals can gain access to their guns in a matter of seconds if they should need them. We always advocate for ammunition to be stored separately, but recognizing that many people own guns for home defense, having that magazine in with the gun in a biometric safe could be the right option for them. The most important thing is that gun owners are storing their guns safely in a way that's consistent with why they own firearms.
1: One of the things that we're struggling with in Ohio is under 18-year-old youths somehow gaining access to these weapons. How do you prevent kids from knowing the code, knowing where the ammunition is stored, or simply just stealing?
36: I know that there was a tragedy in May in Cleveland. A three-year-old died from a self-inflicted gunshot wound. And this is not just an Ohio problem. This is happening in cities and states across the country. Kids are curious. That's one of the best things about them. They are eager to learn and to seek things out. And parents, unfortunately, assume that their kids don't know where guns are stored. They think they can put them up or put them in a drawer or a closet, and kids won't know where they are. But unfortunately, too commonly, kids can find them, or they figure out the code, or they can find where the keys are. That's why it's so important to store guns unloaded and locked up, and making sure that keys, combinations, and codes are also stored somewhere where kids can't find them. Because unfortunately, in the U.S., gun violence remains the leading cause of death for young people age 1 to 17.
1: So what do you do about the car situation? We have an issue here in Columbus, where I'm sitting today, where there have been a rash of what we call smash and grabs. Teens breaking windows to get into cars looking specifically for guns. Do they make safe storage for cars?
36: Absolutely make safe storage devices for cars. There are safes that can be affixed to the vehicle that are similar to the kinds of quick access or biometric safes that we recommend in the household that can help make it much harder for people to gain access to guns in cars. I will also note, far too commonly, gun owners are leaving guns in plain view in their vehicles or in glove boxes or center consoles. And that is far too easy for people to steal. I would recommend not leaving guns in your cars if possible, but when you must, making sure that they are stored in a locked device that is affixed to the vehicle.
1: Are you guys getting any pushback from Second Amendment purists about gun storage, saying don't tell us what to do with our guns?
36: We will regularly hear from people who say, you know, I'm a responsible gun owner, don't tell me what to do with my firearms. And my argument back is I'm also a responsible gun owner. And part of the responsibility that comes with the right of owning firearms is making sure that they are stored, unloaded, and locked up. And in the U.S. right now, it can feel almost impossible to get folks to agree on anything. But safe storage is actually highly popular. 74% of Americans, including more than 60% of gun owners and Republicans, all support requiring gun owners to lock up their guns when not in use. These are effective strategies that are also very popular.
1: Now, we know that not everyone is a gun owner. 60% of Ohio households do not have a firearm. What can those people do to promote safe gun storage, even though they're not part of the equation?
36: Individuals who don't own guns could advocate for safe gun storage policies or for funding the distribution of safe storage devices. But you also don't need to get political to engage in discussions around safe gun storage. Chances are people know someone who owns a firearm. So having conversations with family members, friends, neighbors about safe storage. If you're a parent, anytime you send your kid to a friend's house, asking those parents if they have guns in the home and how they're stored. If your kid had a food allergy or they're going to go ride bikes, you would ask about food safety or bike helmets. Same goes here. We need to make sure we're having conversations around guns in the home and how they're stored to make sure we're promoting safe and responsible gun ownership.
1: Is one of those appropriate

0: 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It has toolkits and information for parents, lawmakers, clinicians, and folks who just want to learn more about the topic. Again, that's everyguneverytime.org.
1: All right. We want to thank Dr. Cassandra Crafossi from the Johns Hopkins Center for Gun Violence Solutions for being our guest this morning. And for Columbus Perspective, I'm Jay Fox.
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4: Lows right around the mid-60s and upper 80s for your highs. But that's the beginning of a major warm-up coming at the beginning of your work week. Monday, we'll see 91 degrees. Tuesday and Wednesday, forecasting 93 for the beginning of September. Feeling a little bit warmer than that with the combination of those high temperatures and the humidity we'll be seeing. I'm your 10 Weather Impact meteorologist, Lily Aldrich, with 97.1 The Fan.
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5: 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Here's Jay Fox.
6: It is estimated that there are over 950,000 owner-occupied units here in Columbus. From maintenance habits and renovation priorities to hosting customs and smart home adoption, a new global survey reveals how we as U.S. homeowners compare to homeowners around the world and where Americans stand out the most. Angie co-founder Angie Hicks joins us now on Columbus Perspective to discuss some of the most surprising findings from the survey. Good morning.
7: Good morning. How are you?
6: I am doing just fine. I know you have been asked this a million times, but why did you create Angie's List, now simply known as Angie?
7: Well, I started it right there in Columbus 30 years ago, and it was really to help homeowners find quality pros to help them improve, maintain, and renovate their homes so they could come to Angie's List then, Angie Today, and find pros that have a proven track record with other homeowners.
6: Now, knowing Columbus as well as you do, you know that we have a lot of aging infrastructure and a lot of old homes that need repairs. So as you were thinking about this and looking back over the last 30 years, are you pleased with how much renovation has occurred here in the capital city?
7: Yeah, I mean, people take such pride in maintaining those older homes, which is exciting because, you find some interesting architecture, and it's just fun to have that historical perspective. But take a lot of effort to maintain those, and sometimes it's exciting projects like renovating a kitchen, and other days it's not so fun projects like repairing a roof leak, but it's all part of homeownership.
6: And we certainly know that in German Village, because there's always brick involved.
7: I love German Village.
6: It is my favorite part of town. So let's get to why we're talking to you today. You've got a new study that you conducted. Tell us a little bit about what you found out. How are we different from the rest of the world?
7: Yeah, so we did the first Angie's International Homeowner Study, which surveyed 5,000 homeowners across the globe to understand how they view home, what they do to maintain it, and what's important to them. And, while there's lots of differences as we looked at the various countries, the thing that kind of came in as true across the board was that home is really a sanctuary, and we're becoming much more intentional about maintaining and adapting our spaces to make sure that they fit who we are and what we're looking for. And Americans in particular stood out for especially being hands-on homeowners. We're not the biggest DIY country, but we are hands-on homeowners. France took the title for biggest DIY country.
6: So when you think about what a home means to a family, obviously it goes through many incarnations in its occupation. So the new homeowner, the new couple, then the new couple with the baby, then the couple with the children, then the empty nesters, and then maybe the children come home. How can we adapt our homes rather than having to sell them and downsize or upsize?
7: Yeah, and you know, part of that, you're exactly right, and that's what people are doing, is they're more likely to be, adapting their home. You know, with the interest rates today, people are not as inclined to want to just jump and move to a different house. So they're really thinking about how that house can grow with them over time. We found that on average, homeowners are living in their house about 5 years longer than they originally anticipated. So if you're thinking you're buying that starter home, you might be buying that starter slash middle home. So you want to think about how it can grow. So whether you are renovating it to adapt, maybe you had one bathroom. This is me in my old 1920s house. I had a bath and a half, and I was like, what do? I've got two girls now. Would you move? And a lot of people are opting to renovate instead. But I think one of the interesting things we found in the study was, you know, people are renovating for their own practical use and for themselves, and not with impressing others, which I think is an interesting one. So it's not about keeping up with the Joneses. It's really about, you know, making sure their house works for them.
6: What seems to be more important, the kitchen or the bathroom?
7: Oh, that's a tough call. I think it depends. You know, if you've only got one bathroom, it's probably the bathroom. But a lot of times it's the kitchen. The kitchen is a place that, we gather. Interestingly enough, it's not the, I always thought about the kitchen as the heart of the home, but in this survey, we discovered the living room is. To me, I still, kitchen's still my gathering spot. So I'd put that high on the list.
6: I always find that when I have a party, everybody ends up in the kitchen, and I would prefer that they didn't, because I'm the one doing the cooking.
7: I know, and I'm just like, okay, and now maybe my kitchen isn't as clean as I want it to be.
6: Correct. So perhaps I could introduce them to a Florida room. Is that something that's happening?
7: You know, people are prioritizing more exterior space, and that's something we found across the board, that every country wanted good outside space, and the Florida room is, you know, on your way to that outside space. So it's a great way to extend that living area, you know, especially during the warmer months of the year.
6: We talked a little bit about the older infrastructure in Columbus, Ohio. What stresses homeowners out the most when it comes to upkeep? Is it electrical or plumbing?
7: Oh, you know, I always put plumbing. I'm going to say plumbing. You know, water is your home's worst enemy. So, it's frustrating when your electrical is on the fritz. But, you know, if you have water damage, you know, it can lead to a number of other problems. So I think plumbing usually tops the list on that.
6: One thing as a homeowner for many different homes in the course of my career, I can say I wish I had kept a pool of money for home repairs on the side. What should homeowners do if they get behind on repairs or maintenance? Is taking a home equity line of credit the answer?
7: Yeah, I mean, it can be overwhelming, and you're exactly right. Homeowners should think about each year, putting 1-2% of the value of their home, set that aside for improvements and repairs. And you should consider it just part of your budget, and that'll take away some of the stress of the unexpected expenses. But what I would suggest is that you really start by doing a good assessment of your home. We don't always take a critical eye to it. U.S. homeowners are becoming better at this. In fact, we're being much more proactive than we have been historically. But what they need to do is look at it and then rank those things based on structural safety issues, and really start small with projects that they can tackle. And then work down their list, because I think it's one of those, if you use a systematic way of tackling it, it'll cause less stress and feel much more manageable.
6: It sounds to me like it's almost like a CapEx business budget. We know we're going to replace the roof in 2030, so there's the money. It's aside.
7: Right. I mean, yeah, the homeowners that are really thinking about that, they're like, if you have the list of when everything was installed, it's a great way for you to be thinking about that. You know, you're kind of like, hey, you know, my roof's, 16 years old. In the next couple of years, I probably might need to consider replacing it. You know, it helps you kind of think about that, prepare for that, and not be surprised.
6: What is the most bizarre service that has ever been searched for on Angie?
7: Oh, that's a great question. I think more often than not, you know, some of the more bizarre things have to do with critters coming into the house. You know, that's probably one of the things that tends to be the most surprising. So my advice this time of year is to go outside. You know, older houses usually have really mature trees. Make sure those trees aren't overhanging your house in any way, because if they are, they create a nice path for raccoons, squirrels, and all our friends to make a path right into your attic, and that can be an expense no one wants.
6: So is Angie now an app? Is that what it is now?
7: We do. I mean, we still have our website, so it's Angie.com, A-N-G-I.com, and then we also have an app as well. So, you know, we're here to help any way that makes sense for homeowners for how they want to reach out to us.
6: All right. We want to thank Angie Hicks for being our guest this morning. And for Columbus Perspective, I'm Jay Fox.
0: Columbus Perspective is a public affairs presentation of WBNS Radio. 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
21: I am an avid reader. I usually have two or three books going at the same time. One is usually historic nonfiction. One is a spy thriller, and one is something current. I just finished Carol Claire Burke's Yesteryear, and I'm looking for my next read. And our friend Al Woodworth is the managing editor on the Amazon editorial team, and she joins us now on Columbus Perspective with some suggestions. Good morning.
22: Hi, Jay. How are you?
21: I am great. Did you read Yesteryear?
22: We sure did. That is our number three pick for the best book of the year so far.
21: Ooh-wee.
22: We thought this book was sort of so bananas, right? We couldn't stop talking about it when we read it. People had so many strong feelings about this sort of psychological thriller that asks deeper questions about the differences between who we are in social media and who we are in reality. But it's pulpy and fun. It's such a great read.
21: Yeah, so much so that I now have to take it to the post office and send it to my oldest daughter. But she's telling me I need to read Kin by Tayori Jones. Why is this book front and center right now?
22: Yeah, well, we totally agree with your daughter. That is our number one pick. So Tayori Jones wrote American Marriage, which is one of the like quintessential book club picks. And this is one, too. This is the story of two childhood friends who come of age together. They both have lost their mothers, and so they find this bond, this kinship with one another. And so they navigate life together. And this is sort of an extraordinary story of friendship, of those that you found family. It takes place in the South in the 50s, but there are so many echoes today and so many different parallels. So this was a story that resonated with us immediately, and it's one of those books that sort of sticks with you. So I love that your daughter is recommending it. We are too.
21: Now, what are some of the other hot can't put down books on your list for 2026 so far?
22: So we've talked about two novels. Our number two book is by Patrick Radden Keefe. He's the author of Say Nothing, An Empire of Pain, and his latest, London Falling, is our number two pick. He is so great at narrative nonfiction, and this is a pacey, unputdownable read, a true story, true crime of an 18-year-old kid who duped the wrong men and ended up dead in the Thames. It's sort of a mystery. It's the story of his parents trying to understand what happened to their redheaded boy, and the truth is that he conned a bunch of very, very powerful men. This is a story of power, of money, of social media, and of parents trying to navigate a world in which we can pretend to be somebody that we are not. We loved this book. I can't wait for readers to discover more. Another nonfiction on our list is Belle Burden's Strangers. This is one of the busiest memoirs of the year. I inhaled this book, and so many members of our team and readers everywhere have. It is the true story of a woman who one day finds out that her husband is leaving her, and he's been having an affair, and he wants nothing to do with her or her kids. And it is a gutting, heartbreaking read, but it's also a story of a woman trying to understand herself through all of this. Her husband is gone. He doesn't want to talk to her. But what she's understanding is that there were a series of things that she had done 20 years ago that relinquished control of herself and of her marriage. And so it is a incredibly page-turning account that everyone's got to read.
21: Now, the publishing industry is vast, and there are hundreds of thousands of books that are published every year. How does the editorial team have time to read all these books and determine which books actually make the list?
22: So that is our job. We are reading thousands of books. We put together the best books of the month every month. So it's a top 10 in across all different categories. So we have people on our team that specialize in nonfiction, mysteries and thrillers, romance, literature and fiction. So readers can feel confident that we are sort of experts, that we're reading widely, we're reading deeply to put these lists together. And our hope is to be reflecting the tastes of readers everywhere. So these are the books that we know that you're going to love, that we couldn't put down, that we can't stop recommending. And so that's what these lists are really all about. They're not, you know, super highbrow. They are the books that, like, everybody is talking about and that you want to hand to everybody that you know. The cool thing about our list, too, is that we put together a top 20 for the best books of the year so far. But as you mentioned, you're a history buff. So we also have a history category where you can see the top 20 there. If you're a nonfiction reader, romance reader, science fiction, and fantasy reader, we've got all of the popular categories covered. If you're also a book club reader, we put together a book club list this year. And so you can go there and discover a great read to chat about with your friends and family.
21: Yeah, I'm reading Deconstructing the Declaration of Independence right now, which I think is phenomenally well done.
22: Yeah, very topical with the semi-quincentennial coming up.
21: Absolutely. So what's the difference between the Amazon list and, say, the New York Times bestseller list?
22: Well, so these are books that everybody's reading. These are the books that we can't stop recommending. These are the books that you want to talk to with your friends, that sort of connect deeply in sort of a cellular level, that, like, all of a sudden you know that you're reading something special and you cannot put it down. So again, you're going to see romances on this list. You're going to see Carly Fortune's One Summer. There's science fiction and fantasy. There's mysteries and thrillers. So there's something for every kind of reader. And as I mentioned before, we have our top 20, which are sort of the best of the best, but then we have our top 20 in all of these different categories. So our aim is to really help every kind of reader, whether you read hundreds of books, one book, whether you read just science fiction and fantasy, or if you want to read across different genres. Our hope is to provide books and book recommendations that are fantastic for every kind of reader.
21: When times are tough or things are bad or we're at war, the country tends to want to read fiction. Is that the current trend right now?
22: Yeah, we're really seeing that. There's so many extraordinary novels out right now. And I think then there's some great nonfiction too, but we do certainly feel like there is this desire to, you know, to escape, to be transported, to go somewhere else, to live in someone else's shoes. I think Yesteryear is such a good example of the kinds of books that we're seeing out now, which is sort of based on an influencer. It's grappling with social media in a really fun and, like, flippy way. And so I think that that's something that we can see people really connecting to. It probably doesn't hurt that we know that this is going to be made into a movie starring Anne Hathaway, but I think it's a book that really asks you to check your judgment, to see, sort of, like, investigate how you feel about things, how you feel about a traditional wife, a trad wife.
21: Now, I am one of those people, I'm sure you figured this out already, I have to touch and feel and turn the pages. That's me. I'm an old-fashioned book reader, but a lot of people are listening to books on tape. Well, we don't even say tape. See, I've dated myself already. Audiobooks, that's better. Or they're using their devices to read. What is the trend right now?
22: You know, to me, I think what's so great is that there are so many different ways to read. You said it, right? There are people that are on their commute listening to audiobooks, and that is so fantastic. So many of these books on our list are incredible audiobooks. I would make a plug for London Falling being a particularly good one on audio. But then also, I think the ease of digital reading, of reading on your phone or reading on your Kindle, your tablet, whatever it is, there's something so easy about having a library of 10 books if you can't decide what to choose. But then, of course, there is that physical book and the physical turning the pages, which is a pretty wonderful feeling. I'm a very sort of visual reader, and so I can remember when there's a really good sentence of where it lives on the page. But to me, I think what's so exciting about where we are right now in society and reading is that there are just so many different ways to do it that you can work into your life, even if you have a very busy and full life.
21: The one thing that I noticed about the Amazon list is that you also feature things that people might not be able to find on their own, hidden gems and viral favorites.
22: We do. That is absolutely our aim. Our number five book, Night Objects by Eli Raphael, is sort of a combination of Donna Tartt's Secret History and Liz Moore's God of the Woods. It's another sort of psychological thriller, a campus novel, and this is a debut, and we absolutely loved this book. Annabelle and our team read it first, and it sort of caught like wildfire. So our list is full of debut writers, ones that are really buzzy, like Kara Clare Burke and Yesteryear, but some more quiet ones that maybe haven't yet found the audience or have just published. So we're really excited to really be offering the books, the best books, the ones that really stuck with us, that made us feel deeply, that like kept us up late turning the pages. We also do have a debut category. So if you're looking for sort of hidden gems, if you're looking for new voices, you can go to that category and check out some really wonderful reads that have published this year so far.
21: All right. Last but not least, where's the list?
22: You can go to amazon.com/best books so far to find all of our favorite picks for this year.
21: All right. We want to thank Al Woodworth for joining us with some great literary suggestions. And for Columbus Perspective, I'm Jay Fox.
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3: 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De La Cruz City Connect 2.0 bobblehead thanks to St. Elizabeth Healthcare while supplies last. 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
28: The election for Columbus mayor isn't for another 15 months, but the race just got turned up a notch. Current Columbus City Council President Shannon Harden is running to become the city's next mayor. He officially launched his campaign in a speech Thursday outside his childhood home in South Columbus. He'll be going up against Mayor Andrew Ginther, who was first elected in 2015 and is serving his third term. They are both Democrats. Harden said he wants people like him who grew up in the city to feel like they still have a place in it. As mayor, he said his top priorities would be to increase access to education, invest in childcare, and keep schools open. He also said he wants to address homelessness, youth violence, and the need for more affordable housing.
29: I believe Columbus is booming. But what good are cranes in the sky if that prosperity isn't benefiting regular people? What good is growth if it means that folks who built this city are priced out and pushed out?
28: Harden also talked about this, his personal and political evolution over the last couple years since the 2024 election. Here's a portion of his speech.
29: I asked some friends to pull together a dinner on the South Side with people I didn't know to ask what they thought about the city and what they wanted for their future. One dinner turned into two, then three, and then dozens. I started going into people's homes, sitting around kitchen tables and in front of yards, listening to people who don't get invited into the small rooms where Columbus usually makes its big decisions. I broke bread with 1,000 Columbus residents, and those conversations changed me. I heard from parents who cannot believe that Columbus brags we're the next great American success story when today, on the first day of school, over half of our kids are walking into an under-supported, underperforming school district or a failing charter school. And they understand that City Hall doesn't run the school systems, but they don't care about silly jurisdictional excuses. They just want somebody, anybody, to fight for our babies. I listen to neighbors who feel shut out of the conversation, who get frustrated about the wealthy and the well-connected, how they can make their problems their priority. While regular people's utilities bills have nearly doubled. Folks said our city used to be known for its affordability, but now folks wonder if their child will be able to live in the city that they grew up in. One person said to me, it seems sometimes the city cares more about the people who don't live here yet than the people who always have. Another resident said to me, I love Columbus, but I just don't know if I have a place in this new thing. Can I get grandfathered in? Think about that. These folks aren't asking Columbus to stop growing. They just want to be included in what comes next. They want to know if they still belong, if it will ever be their turn to succeed. They want to know if Columbus' success will be their family's success. And that's why I'm standing here today. The Columbus I grew up in was not perfect, but it was a place where a single mom on the south side of Columbus could get a stable job, buy this house behind me for $66,000 in 1995, could send her kids to public schools, could keep them safe, and could watch them grow up into leaders. And this place, Columbus, it was a place that was dripping in contagious optimism with such a spirit of possibility. Columbus is still a great city because its people is great. And there is nowhere, nowhere I'd rather be. So on behalf of all of them, standing in the neighborhood that raised me, I'm announcing that I will be a candidate for mayor of the city of Columbus in 2027.
28: Three-term Columbus Mayor Andrew Ginther is running for a fourth four-year term. He put out a statement about Hardin running for the office he's held since 2016. He said, I welcome Council President Hardin to the race. A healthy democracy is built on people stepping forward to serve and giving voters choices. From making Columbus a national leader in affordable housing, attaining the fastest growing wages in the Midwest, and reducing violent crime to the lowest rate in nearly two decades, I'm proud of what I've accomplished and look forward to presenting my positive vision for the work still ahead. Until then, my focus remains where it should be, serving the people of Columbus by tackling the issues families care about most and doing everything I can to help Amy Acton and Sherrod Brown win this November. The statement from Columbus Mayor Andrew Ginther. The mayoral election will be in 2027. Now, in the 2026 race for Ohio governor, Democratic candidate Amy Acton unveiled her plan to fight what she calls corruption in state government. Acton rolled out her cost of corruption agenda Wednesday at a Columbus business. It's a collection of three executive orders she says she'll sign on day one if elected.
4: One remaining cost that we wanted to talk about is the cost of corruption, which all of us are paying for.
28: The Democratic candidate for governor's three-part plan includes creating an anti-corruption task force to take public input, conduct audits, and make recommendations in the first 100 days of her term. She also wants to clean up the appointment process. Acton says the second executive order would prevent situations like the HB6 First Energy scandal, described as the largest bribery scandal in state history.
4: We believe that you can't be sitting regulating something and then flip over to the industry side and then flip back over into the regulating side.
28: Acton says the third executive order would expand disclosure and transparency in the contract and regulatory decision-making process.
4: If we're going to become very transparent and clear about how we do business in the state of Ohio.
28: While Acton says she will combat corruption on her first day in office, her opponent, Republican Vivek Ramaswamy, said in May he will target Medicaid fraud, waste, and abuse early on if he wins.
8: When you have criminals, fraudsters, thieves, claiming money for themselves, it diverts money away from those for whom these programs were intended.
28: He says catching fraud will put more money in Ohioans' pockets through copay assistance and bringing down health insurance premiums. The deadline to register to vote is October 5th. Absentee voting by mail and early in-person voting will begin on October 6th.
12: The Fan.
28: The recent storms with strong winds and heavy rain damaged or flooded a lot of homes and businesses across the state. The storms also hit Central Ohio farmers pretty hard by damaging crops. On Tuesday, I went with 10TV photojournalist Rich Yedlica to Champaign County, west of Columbus, to see what farmers are dealing with. And this is the problem facing many farmers across central Ohio. You can see row after row of corn plant laying down. There are others deep underneath this, preventing them from growing properly. And a farmer we talked to said thousands of acres look like this across central Ohio.
1: Where we got areas where the corn's laid over, there's corn on top of corn on top of corn. So the corn at the bottom of the pile can't photosynthesize correctly.
13: And that means it won't mature. Farmer Scott Hare estimates the powerful winds produced by last Tuesday's storms bent or broke corn stalks on roughly 600 acres of the 4,000 acres of corn he raises in several west central Ohio counties.
1: There will be harvestable yield here, but the problem is getting a combine through this mess is going to be a challenge.
13: Harris says some farms in the area fared better, but others fared much worse. He says he'll survive the loss, but will still feel the loss.
1: You know, financially, we're in a stressful situation already. Then add insult from the weather, and that makes it more stressful.
13: Harris says the rain from the recent storms has helped his corn that's still standing and the soybeans he also farms. However, Jordan Haywisher with the Ohio Farm Bureau says other areas received too much rain over the last 2 weeks.
14: Yeah, so results are kind of TBD right now on how bad the damage is, but hopefully, the fields can drain quick enough that we're not seeing that long-term damage.
13: But Haywisher says it's probably too late for the corn knocked down by wind.
14: If corn is about knee high or shin high and it gets, blown over, it has some chance to rebound. But this late in the season, that corn's not going to be recoverable.
13: Harris says farmers don't pray for rain or sun, but for favorable weather.
1: The weather is just crazy, how it can be your friend or your foe. And this year we've had the ups and downs like I've never seen before.
28: Now, you heard Scott Hare say he's in a financially stressful situation already, then add insult with the weather, and that makes it more stressful. I talked further with him about that and the overall challenges of farming.
1: Everybody knows, anybody that raises corn now, that sees their corn down, knows it's going to be bad. But the stress is yet to come when it's trying to harvest it. And you got to remember, your mental health is important. Remember to there's other people out there. Reach out for help if you need it. Don't be afraid to ask for help. I know that we'll get through this one way or the other, and always remember that it can always be worse. We've got down corn, and we got to try to harvest it, and that's going to be bad. Financially, it's going to be bad, but, we could have, there are people with trees in houses, with roofs off barns, and health issues. Mm-hmm. We could be going through health issues, so remember, keep it in perspective, and do the best we can, and we'll get through it.
28: What, you were talking about it not being a profitable right now to be a soybean and corn farmer in the Midwest. What are the big challenges that's making it unprofitable?
1: Inflation. So cost of fertilizer is through the roof. Commodity prices, although they're getting better, are still below break-evens. So with commodity prices down, we have a huge supply of corn and soybeans in the country. We're working through that. The price of fuel, labor, land, there's a lot of competition for land with mixed uses, data centers, solar. So, the cost of acquiring and renting land is high. But the big thing right now with fertilizer, seed, and chemical inputs are high. Fertilizer is above its fair share of high. So, a lot of things going on to put a pinch on the bottom line.
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22: Welcome to another episode of Ohio Sports Magazine. I'm your host, Jay Fox. This week, Ryan Baker from our flagship station joins us to highlight some of the teams expected to excel in this year's 7-Division State High School football program. Neil Thompson from the Ohio History Connection previews the Ohio Cup. That's our favorite annual vintage baseball exhibition. And with the first Buckeyes game only days away, Tyler Danberg from our flagship station answers the tough questions every OSU football fan has right now. That, plus our Locked On correspondents have news on all the balls coming up next on the Ohio News Network. Friday night lights are shining brightly once again in high school football stadiums all across the Buckeye State. My friend Ryan Baker from our flagship station joins us now on Ohio Sports Magazine to break down some of the schools that analysts have their eyes on this season. Good morning.
23: Hey, how are you, Jay?
22: I'm excited for high school football.
23: It's here, man. It's back.
22: Yep. Now, my first question to you is, St. Edward's, are they a lock for Division I?
23: Well, there was a time when you could say that, but I don't know if you can say a lock. I'm sure they're really hungry, though, being beaten the last 2 years in the state semifinals, once by Olentangy Liberty and then last year by Olentangy Orange. So I know that they are hungry, but Cincinnati Moeller, Cincinnati Princeton, Cincinnati Elder, I think they're all, maybe Cincinnati St. Xavier even, they might have something to say about that. And then we mentioned Division I region. Region 3. The last two state championships have come from there. Pickerington North is loaded with a lot of talent. Pickerington Central has a sophomore running back that's rated number 2 in the country for his class. We talked about those Olentangy schools. They're all always good. So I don't think you can say St. Ed's is a lock, but I know they're very hungry.
0: They're very, very bullish on defensive back Landon Lamer. And they think that he's the guy that's going to take him to the promised land. But then you've got Olentangy Orange with a new quarterback, Colby Lulling, and their physicality may make them a top contender. And then you mentioned St. Xavier. They were the runners-up last year, and they may be the hungriest ones of all.
23: Yeah, they could be. They lost their quarterback, Jackson Fry, so they'll be replacing him. You mentioned Olentangy Orange, Levi Davis. He's at OU now. I mean, he was a tremendous athlete, a state champion in basketball and track as well. So, yeah, those teams have a lot of things that they're replacing, so there are questions. But you know, at schools like that, they're kind of like Ohio State. They never rebuild. They just reload.
0: Now we got to move on to Division II. And we got a lot of divisions to cover in a short amount of time. Division 2, Massillon, Washington, Cincinnati, Anderson, Bishop, Watterson, all contenders. Who do you like?
23: I don't know how you can go against Bishop, Watterson. They're on a 31-game winning streak. They've won the last two Division 3 state championships. I know they're jumping up, but they have Division 1 athletes all over the field, and not just for football, but they've got kids going to Ohio State in wrestling, lacrosse, baseball, all of those things. I watched one of their scrimmages this year against Upper Arlington. I don't know how anybody moves the ball on that defense as they return pretty much that whole starting defense.
0: And Massillon, Washington, not to be ignored, because of how many NCAA Division I recruits they actually have.
23: Yeah, the Feaster brothers transferred into Massillon this year from Akron Hoban. The older one, Brayton, just committed to Oregon. They've got Deontay Malone as well as cornerback that's going to Ohio State. They're loaded for bear. We haven't even talked about, though, the team that they've lost to the last 2 years in the playoffs in Big Walnut, who returns Nolan Burley and Eli Stump. Burley, the running back that's rushed for over 2,000 yards both of the last two seasons, and Stump going to Michigan State.
0: Now, moving on to Divisions 3 and 4. In Division 3, I like Toledo Central Catholic. Who do you like?
23: Well, Toledo Central Catholic, Jay, is up in Division 2 now this year, and we didn't even talk about them. So, Division 3 and Division 4 might be the most wide-open divisions in the state this year. You know what happened with Youngstown Ursuline last year, and they had to cancel their season. How will they bounce back from that? Because they were one of the best teams in Division 3 the few years prior. So how are they going to bounce back? I kind of think that they're my favorite, but it's wide open, and you can never count out a Kettering Altar.
0: Mm-hmm.
23: Well, that's Division in Division 3. You can never count out an Altar, and it literally is wide open.
0: Now, my hometown is Cleveland, Ohio. I'm always rooting for Glenville, even though I came from Shaker Heights, but mm-hmm. Glenville, what a strong program.
23: I contend last year, Jay, because Watterson won Division 3 and Glenville won Division 4. And I don't know how many points could have been scored in this game because their defenses were so good, but I contend those were the two best teams in the state last year. No matter of division, I think you could have played them and that could have been a whole state championship. Glenville is always loaded. Kalen Bailey, I believe he's going to Colorado. He's like the next in that line of great linebackers. Arvell Reese, Sincere Johnson, Kalen mm-hmm. Bailey.
0: Now, Division 5. Three teams that may spark your interest. Ironton, Coldwater, Wheelersburg.
23: All great and all going to be there probably at the end. Similar to Youngstown Ursuline, how is Ironton going to react to being taken out of the postseason last year? Playing all year, they had their violations, and then how will they bounce back from that is fascinating to me. Coldwater, Chip on, I mean, he's great. He just has a factory over there with teams.
0: You know, you say factory, and they do. It's almost like it's a disciplined roster. It's just there's so much discipline on that team.
23: Well, they come from that MAC conference over there, the Midwestern Athletic Conference, and all of those teams. You have Marion Local, who I'm sure we'll talk about, St. Henry. They just, all of them, it's like every kid, every boy in the school is expected to play football, and they have, and you see it when they win state championships. Those kids that are running around on the field are going to be there in 3 or 4 years playing for state championships again.
0: And Wheelersburg was 14-1 last season, and they've reloaded with some top-tier defense, so they could be somebody that could take it all.
23: They're always dangerous. Last year in that region, Division 5, Region 19, it came down to Wheelersburg and Columbus Academy. And, Jay, it's probably going to come down to those two again.
0: All right, moving on to Division 6 and 7. Kirtland in Division 6 and Marion Local, like you said, in Division 7. Agree, disagree?
23: So Division 6 is fascinating because you have three state champions from last year in that division now, because Liberty Center, who won Division 5, moved down. St. Henry, who won Division 7, moved up. I don't know how you bet against Tiger Laverty in Kirtland, though. He's got over a 90% winning percentage. And you know Marion Local is fired up after St. Henry beat them in the playoffs last year and snapped their over 70-game winning streak. Tim Goodwin and company will be ready to get back to that state title game.
0: Now, who do the polls show overall as the number one high school football team in Ohio?
23: So the

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15: OSU football season kicks off September 5th, but for Buckeyes statewide, the season kicked off when practice began, and there are a lot

0: Lot of fan expectations for the season, especially with the team going into week one ranked number one. That's right, number one in the country. Tyler Danberg from our flagship station joins us now to answer some of the most important questions fans have before the Ball State matchup. Good morning, sir.
1: Good morning, Jay. Thanks for having me.
0: Always a pleasure, my friend. So let's start with the question I asked you a few days ago in our sports bullpen. The team has added 51, count them, 51 new players to the roster. What is Coach Ryan Day's process of integrating this many new players into the fold and fostering the type of camaraderie both on and off the field that it takes to win another natty?
1: Well, it's simple, Jay. Ryan Day said it at Big Ten Media Days. A lot of that has to do with the weight room. The weight room and the summer spent with strength and conditioning coach Mickey Marotti is, to quote Dave, the backbone of Ohio State's program. And I think the time harvested in that area in the Woody Hayes Athletic Center is a key pivotal environment for how this 51 newcomer group and the returning core has gelled. I think that's played a big factor in getting these guys together. And it's interesting to note, talking to wide receiver Brandon Innes a couple weeks ago, he said that this team is closer than it was even last year, and they had a really good chemistry. Innes likened the chemistry of this year's group with 51 new guys to that of the 2024 eventual national championship team, a team that returns so many upperclassmen that have been together for 3-4 years. So for this team to have that type of praise coming into a season, I think tells you how they've been able to gel and gel so quickly.
0: Now let's move on to the big question. The schedule. Woof! This year is perhaps the hardest schedule I've ever seen the team face. So what is the team doing to prepare for such a brutal onslaught of games against teams like Texas, Iowa, USC, and Oregon? Those are all critical opponents.
1: Yeah, Coach Day calls them matchup games, and he brought up a great point. When it's all said and done, this team could be playing 10, 11 teams that were ranked in the preseason top 25. And of course, we know that preseason rankings don't necessarily mean everything when it's all said and done, but they're taking care of themselves right now. And then before they get into the game week process and they start to prepare for Ball State and they start to prepare for the opponents and the monster slate that awaits them, one thing that was interesting that Coach Day mentioned earlier this week, discipline, have to take care of themselves. And obviously penalties and discipline, that's going to be one big key in trying to win ball games. So I'll start you up with discipline. And he said that in their last scrimmage, there were a lot of penalties. So they do have to take care of themselves. I think another thing that they've really taken into account in trying to handle the tough opponents and the tough schedule ahead, special teams. We saw towards the end of last season where there were a couple of missed kicks that could have been made that ultimately not were the key deciding factor in winning or losing those games, but they certainly played a role.
0: Yeah, so rose has its thorn.
1: As Brett Michaels and Poison said. But they brought in special teams coordinator Robbie Disher from Illinois, and that was one of the biggest names in terms of available special teams coordinators after 3 years at Illinois. And then they bring in one of, if not the best, kicker in the transfer portal in Connor Hawkins. And I think that if you're going to want to try and win these games, special teams can play a factor, and sometimes it's that one kick or one or two or three points that decide it all.
0: Now, what changes will new offensive coordinator Arthur Smith bring to the Buckeyes, specifically in terms of tempo of the game and how they're going to perform in terms of their red zone strategy this year?
1: Well, Arthur Smith, one of the first things that he said he noticed, he was asked about the red zone inefficiency last year, and anybody that knows about Arthur Smith, they know how effective he is in the run game. He's got great run schemes. He's got an NFL background, obviously, to have a former NFL head coach as your offensive and defensive coordinator is a premium. He also knows that he's got to get the ball to his weapons, and he's done that before with the weapons he's had in the NFL with guys like Derrick Henry, for example, Bijan Robinson. And then another thing that we saw the first weekend when practice was open up to the media and fans, we saw the quarterback and Julian Sand go under center a lot. We saw a lot of motions trying to get mismatches on both sides of the line with the wide receiver weapons that he has and has at his disposal. And what I think is so unique, Jay, about Arthur Smith is that he's an offensive lineman by trade. He played offensive line at North Carolina. He coached tight ends in the NFL for 4+ years with the Titans. He's got great run schemes and can work with running backs really well. And then also, he has spent more times in different quarterback rooms, probably more than most people in the NFL. I think he's had guys everywhere from 42-year-old Aaron Rodgers to now a 19, 20-year-old Julian Sands. So he can relate to pretty much everybody on the offensive side of the ball in each position group.
0: So who replaces Carnell Tate as that number two wide receiver this year?
1: Well, there's a couple different options. Obviously, Brandon Innes is the returning option, and he wants to be a 1,000-yard receiver. He wants to be a first-round pick. He came in as a 5-star. He's been so pivotal on special teams and as a leader. This is the year where we hope to see Brandon Innes take that next step. Devin McEwen came in from UTSA and he is flash. We saw him that first weekend at camp and he really popped off the field. And then the freshman, Chris Henry Jr., number one wide receiving recruit in the entire country. And he's got such a great vertical presence. I think he's going to be a deep threat in Julian Sands' back pocket. And then Brock Boyd, he's come in and he has really kind of lit everything on fire. He came in as a 3-star, but he comes from South Lake Carroll in Austin, which is a great football school, and he's their all-time leading receiver. And he's a guy that, yes, he's wearing the number 11, so maybe this skews it, but he does give off some vibes of Jackson Smith and Jigba. Maybe that's just the number, but there's a lot of different options. And then Kyle Parker comes in from LSU. He followed new wide receivers coach Cortez Hankton from Baton Rouge, and so he goes from one school that calls itself wide receiver U to the other. He's missed some time with an injury, but I think those are some guys that you're going to see really make an impact this year.
0: All right, in the time that we have left, let's do the lightning round, okay?
1: Okay.
0: The defense, a problem? No problem.
1: I don't think it's a problem at all. Yes, they lose 3 top 11 NFL draft picks, and they lose 8 starters, but they got a lot of depth to bring back, and they attacked what they needed to address their needs in the transfer portal.
0: Okay, and final question, the Michigan game. Home field advantage, a win or a surprise loss?
1: I think it is a win, but it'll be a really good one because Kyle Whittingham and Michigan are bringing in a good team this year, but I think Ohio State gets the job done, makes it 2 in a row.
0: All right, well, we will bring you back midseason. Thank you to Tyler Danberg for being with us. More Ohio Sports Magazine straight ahead on the Ohio News Network.
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0: The annual Ohio Cup is one of the largest gatherings of vintage baseball teams in the country, and it's coming back over Labor Day weekend. So we have the honor of talking to our friend Neil Thompson again. He's the marketing department manager for the Ohio History Connection, where there is always something going on in Columbus. And we welcome you to Ohio Sports Magazine. Good morning.
10: Good morning. Thanks for having me.
0: Always a pleasure. So let's start at the beginning. What sparked the interest in vintage baseball? The handlebar mustaches, the big uniforms. Where did it all start? Why did we want to bring this back?
10: Well, first and foremost, the Ohio History Connection is a history organization. So we like to look at the traditions, at the history that shaped where we are in terms of modern life. And when you talk about baseball, we look back to the era when things were first getting started with the game, back before you had a professional teams. These were the times in baseball, and those were it was the two words back then. So we still use that vintage term when the uniforms resembled the professions for the men who were playing where they worked. So you had firefighters, you had craftsmen, you had shipbuilders, and all different kinds of vocations, and that was represented in people playing the game. No one was playing it professionally. It was recreation when it first started, and so those are the roots of this festival that we're bringing back, the early days of organized baseball.
0: I think part of the joy in seeing these baseball players play is that the uniforms are very ornate and very involved. So besides dressing up like a firefighter, a shipbuilder, or a craftsman in terms of representing where they come from, there's a little bit more to the story. Tell us a little bit more about those uniforms.
10: So it's a very interesting thing. And you see modern baseball teams, and there are a variety of different uniforms that players wear in professional baseball. And you'll see a lot of different designs, and there is a lot of regularity, and there's some formality. But when you see players at the Ohio Cup, it's going to be a different look because it's a little bit more formal than what we might envision with modern baseball. So, for instance, shirts were always buttoned. Nobody rolled up their sleeves, so that was a gentlemanly style look. The uniforms themselves were unique. Everybody wore identical belts. There were distinctive shirt fronts that included rectangular or shield-shaped double-breasted panels. And the team or the company that the team was representing was always represented on those shirts by the insignia of that company or of that club. For instance, if you see our home team at the Ohio Cup, that is the Ohio Village Muffins. You're always going to see them wearing a shirt with a shield bearing the monogram M for Muffins, and then they'll wear belts that also bear that team name, Muffins.
0: Now, true or false, we've got bats and balls, but no gloves.
10: That is true.
0: And that's that's because there's a history lesson here. Why no gloves?
10: So, as far as baseball equipment goes, in the era that we are representing with the Ohio Cup, and those are it's the 1860s traditional uniforms, bats and balls were part of the game then, but no one was using gloves. So gloves came later on in the history of baseball. It was the 1870s when protective gear started to work its way into different teams. But by 1860s rules, no gloves, just bats and balls, and you caught the ball with your hands, and that was the way it was.
0: What are a few differences between vintage baseball rules and the baseball that we watch today?
10: Well, there are several differences in rules between these vintage teams and contemporary baseball. The first thing that fans will notice is there are no balls and no strikes. The pitchers are always trying to pitch the ball over the plate so that the ball can be put in contact. The contact can be made so the ball can be put in play. So that's one of the big differences that you'll see at the Ohio Cup. Outs also work in a bit of a different way. So in vintage baseball rules, if a batted ball is caught on a first bounce, it's an out. Very different from our modern style of play. One of the biggest things that you'll see, though, that our Muffins players have observed many times to me, that the biggest difference that occurs is that when someone makes a really good play, no matter which team it is, everyone, even the opposing team, is going to cheer. It's still a very competitive game, but there's a much greater level of camaraderie between the players and a much higher gentlemanly aspect of the game than you might always see in modern competitive baseball.
0: So this year, games will be played September 5th and 6th from 9 a.m. to 5 p.m. Admission is free, and everyone is encouraged to bring a lawn chair and some money for the food trucks, of course. How many players are going to be there?
10: We usually draw more than 300 vintage baseball athletes, and they come from teams from different parts of the United States, not only just Ohio. And travel plans can change things, but already we're expecting teams from Illinois, Minnesota, Missouri, even Tennessee and Michigan we have teams that are interested and are probably going to be at this Ohio Cup.
0: What's the best website for people who want to learn more?
10: We have all the information that you need to attend the Ohio Cup at ohiohistory.org or on social media. We have Ohio History Connection accounts, and the Muffins have their own account where you can find out all the information that you need to attend these games.
0: All right, we want to thank Neil Thompson from the Ohio History Connection for being our guest, and we'll see you out on the field September 5th or 6th for the big Ohio Cup. Maybe the Muffins will win. More Ohio Sports Magazine on the other side of the diamond when we come back to the Ohio News Network.
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20: Partly sunny today with highs right around the upper 80s, 88 degrees to be exact. Calm winds getting you through the rest of the afternoon, but tonight mostly cloudy. Lows right around 70. We do have a slight chance of seeing just a drizzle of rain, mainly in our northern counties later this afternoon. Lots of dry conditions to start off your work week and increased temperatures right around the low 90s going into Monday, Tuesday, and Wednesday. I'm your 10 Weather Impact meteorologist, Lily Aldridge, with 97.1 The Fan.
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18: Earlier this week, all 4 major college athletic conferences, the Big Ten, Southeastern, Big 12, and Atlantic Coast, along with Notre Dame, released rules prohibiting athletes from joining their athletic teams if they've signed with a professional sports league. That includes athletes who've signed NFL, NBA, and WNBA deals, or have appeared in training camps for those leagues. The move comes after a handful of football players, including former Cleveland Browns tight end Daquan Wright, announced plans to join LSU's roster after being cut from the Browns training camp roster. Tim Mays covered Ohio State and college football for more than 30 years. 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He joined Bo Bishop earlier this week on ONN affiliate WBNS FM in Columbus. Tim says college football players are already being paid and that the leagues need to be careful defining who is professional and who is still an amateur.
21: The bad thing is the NCAA stance on, for example, the football thing, saying it sounds almost like they would have said 10 years ago, but everybody on a college football, major college football roster is being paid now and being paid by the universities. I mean, in the revenue sharing aspect of it. And then, of course, you have the NIL. So, yeah, that's why lawyers are going to still try to drive trucks through this loophole. Yeah. We'll see how far they get. My point is, if a guy's gone to the NFL and is not going to make it or thinks he's not going to make it and decides to, what you call it, retro-matriculate back to college, you can get, in my opinion, a TRO or an injunction that says you have the right to do that. Mm-hmm. But that doesn't mean teams have to sign you. You don't. you know, playing college football is a privilege, not a right. The problem is you have renegades. I would classify Lane Kiffin right now as a renegade who will go sign you. But if everybody plays by the letter of the rules, not laws, but rules, you don't have to. The problem with them, these guys coming out with these statements, the conferences, some lawyer's going to call that collusion. You know, that we've all decided we're not going to sign this guy, you know? I mean, you know.
1: So if they all band together, it'll be fascinating. I did want to ask you about, we were talking about Jeremiah Smith, you know, kind of what's at stake for him, which is massive. Yeah. Historical thing that he could kind of put into cement with a big year this year and go down as, and I think he probably already is one of the greatest players in Ohio State history. What did you make of him as what it meant to him to be a captain? What does he need to do minimum this year to get in that conversation with Pace and the other guys, Arch and Eddie and those guys that are on that list?
21: Well, number one, he's already got a national championship. Orlando Pace never had one of those, you know? And and in past, of course, it was a different era. When the playoff era, he might think, but past that, keep on keeping on and maybe step up a little bit. I mean, you know, when I asked him yesterday about what it meant to be the captain, for example, he tweeted this little thing that was the little face emoji with a tear coming out. And he says, that's why he put that tear on his social media to let you know this was not something that you get every day. You're not most guys who play college football are never captains. So it's a major, it means he's got his team's, respect, which more than anything else. So number one, but number two, you know, I was asking him in Chicago, even before this about, has he actually talked with Ryan Day about other ways to get him the ball? And, he kind of hinted, in fact, those conversations probably have taken place, with Arthur Smith. I think Arthur Smith is well on board about getting Jeremiah Smith involved in maybe all levels of the offense in some form or fashion. Now, do you shoot that bullet against Ball State or Kent State or whomever? Not necessarily, but where he's got to, I think where he really has to, step forward and them lean on him stepping forward, if you follow my drift there, is in the big games, and they've got five or six of those on the schedule but you can stop and show them. I mean, if this from being effective for the Buckeyes, either catching the ball, running the ball out of the backfield on a quick flip, or all kinds of ways, and even punt returns. You know, we saw him catching punts one of the days in practice earlier this month, and so you get him involved in kind of all three phases where you can touch the ball, and that's catching, running, and perhaps returning a punt or two. When you pit him against Julian Say in some kind of idea about a Heisman campaign, right? I keep reminding people that every yard that Jeremiah Smith gets, every touchdown he scores catching the ball, goes on Julian Say's resume also.
1: Yeah.
21: And then Julian will have, you know, Devin McEwen and Bo Jackson, Isaiah West, you know, Legend Bay. Hey, look out. Legend Bay's coming. Legend Bay, all these guys, they will catching the ball and running with it, yak, which is what Jeremiah Smith wants to improve, will go on Julian Say's resume. So it's kind of difficult when you talk about two guys from the same school being prime Heisman candidates, but that should take nothing away from either one of them, except at the ballot box, and I'm voting for the Heisman like you do. Mm-hmm. You got to make one number one and one number two, right?
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9: 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The Fan. 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
29: Earlier in this college football offseason, our Paul Keels met up with Steve Shaw, the retiring National Coordinator of Football Officials and Secretary Rules Editor for the NCAA. And here's some of their conversation discussing some of the rule changes coming to college football in the 2026 season.
30: Steve, when you get involved in discussions about the rules and any potential changes or anything, what's the process of how this gets started?
31: Well, first of all, good to be with you, Paul. But how we get started with rules, it first emanates from player health and safety. That's kind of the guiding principle that our rules committee looks at. And then beyond player health and safety, we look for enhancements to the game, protecting the game, and the changes in our game. You know, the frequency now is amazing. So we really have to stay on the forefront to protect our game and protect our student athletes.
30: Steve, what's kind of the sample of who's all involved in these discussions?
31: Well, our rules committee is now selected by the conferences and the Autonomy Four, Power Four, as a lot of your fans call them. They all get to select a person. Typically, it's a coach or a conference administrator. And the Big Ten selected A.J. Eads. If you know AJ, he's kind of the football administrator, works directly for the commissioner, and was our chairman this year. Really good. But it's primarily comprised of coaches, some other administrators, And AJ did a good job leading our rules committee this year.
30: Steve, the biggest change going into this season is the change in the targeting rule, that players now will not have punishment carry over into a next game. What kind of went into all of that change?
31: Well, it is our biggest change, probably the one the fans like the most. But just to make sure everybody's grounded, it is an experimental rule, and our commissioners wanted it to be experimental because they want to ensure the targeting rule has really served us well. It's changed the way players play the game in terms of use of the head, use of the helmet, and we want to continue that. The targeting numbers have come down each year, so we don't want to do anything that backs us away from targeting and how we protect our student athletes. So the rule is experimental, but as you say, now we've really eliminated the carryover, and that created a lot of the angst in our game. And so you'll still, if you're guilty of targeting, you'll still be disqualified for that game, but it won't carry over to the first half of the next game. Now, I will note that if you get a second targeting foul in the season, then you will miss the first half of the next game. And if you should get a third targeting foul, you'll be disqualified from that game and miss the entire next game. But just point of note and for reference, last year, 2015, we only had 6 players in FBS that had 2 targeting fouls in the season. And that's a compliment to the coaches and players to check their play, their basically their behavior, their technique, to ensure they don't continue that behavior.
30: I understand. Steve, the other change that will be noticeable is offensive pass interference. 10 yards now instead of 15. What went into that?
31: The coaches really felt like a 15-yard offensive pass interference was a drive killer. There was very little chance to overcome that. And they really wanted to make it 10 yards. In addition, the 15-yard penalty is primarily reserved for personal fouls and unsportsmanlike conduct. We've changed a lot of things. Illegal batting, illegally kicking the ball, used to be 15. Now they're all 10. Now, everybody knows, you know, defensive pass interference. It's really a spy foul. Everybody thinks it's 15 yards, but it's a spy foul at a maximum of 15 yards. So this gets a little more balance between the offense and defense. But a point of note, there's no change in how we officiate offensive pass interference. It's just a change in the penalty from 15 yards to 10.
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29: Thanks, Jay. 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
1: Do not want this to happen. This is the dumbest decision. And obviously, I've made it clear I don't think Shador Sanders is very good. And clearly, the Browns don't think he's any good if they're letting Deshaun Watson start him. But for this clown to rip the fans, and I don't want, oh, they booed him. How many people really booed that day? Was it that many people booing when he took? A few people booed him. He's making all this money. Few people booed him. He kills the fans. And this head coach who sounded like a complete idiot when he talked, whether it was yesterday or the day before. I don't want to hear he's having his hand forced. If he is, okay, whatever. Then Jimmy Haslam, he's a nitwit too. He doesn't know what he's doing. The fact that they name him the starting quarterback when he's looked absolutely terrible. I know there's a lot of stuff we don't see, guys. We don't know what's happening in the classroom. We don't know what's happening in the huddle. I get it.
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15: Good morning, I'm Isaiah Jacob. Yesterday marked the kickoff of the college football season. Bill Belichick and the North Carolina Tar Heels opened the day with a 15-10 win over TCU. In Big Ten action yesterday, 14th-ranked USC defeated San Jose State 42-26. In Major League Baseball, the Reds fell to the Cubs 17-5. Cincinnati will look to bounce back tonight at 7:20 in the final game of that series. For Cleveland, the Guardians also came up short yesterday, falling to the Royals 8-3. They match up back again today. today at 140 as the Gardos look to avoid the sweep. The Guardians are still holding on to the final wild card spot in the American League. And in the NFL, the Jacksonville Jaguars just traded for quarterback Quinn Ewers yesterday, acquiring the second-year QB from the Miami Dolphins in exchange for a sixth-round pick in 2028. Breaking sports news when it happens on The Fan, Ohio's sports destination.
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12: So the wait is over. We actually have football games that matter that we could talk about today. Obviously, 1 week from today, we will be talking about a big Buckeyes win in their season opener, home opener at the Shoe against Ball State. But week zero, I don't know how much you watched. I watched a little. It sounds like you watched a lot more than me. But hey, it's real football games. We don't have to talk about what ifs anymore. At least we did see some action on the field.
16: You know what? It's funny, Ryan, because I did a little over under with the guys last week of how much action we would watch during week zero yesterday. And I think I set the over under number at 4.5 hours of action that we'd watch. And I will tell you, I blew that 4.5 hours out of the water. I was probably closer to about 8 because I was just really, really excited to have college football back on my TV. It started out with that TCU North Carolina game. And look, it wasn't the prettiest. It wasn't the most exciting football game, but it did come down to the last couple minutes. TCU gets upset. They were over a touchdown favorite against North Carolina. And we've all buried Bill Belichick from last year and how bad North Carolina was last year. And they come out and they get a big win to start the year this year. So that was entertaining. It was an entertaining way to start week zero. And then I kind of was flipping around a little bit between watching USC, thinking, okay, well, that's a future opponent for Ohio State. Let me check out a little bit of them. I want to see some of their young freshmen. I want to see Mayava, what he's able to do. And they were playing San Jose State. And then I kind of checked out Florida State, and Florida State looked horrendous, like just so bad. They only beat a bad New Mexico State team by 17. And then at night, there was some really good action with UNLV and Memphis. And you and I, before the show, we were talking a little bit about, okay, week zero. We've done enough complaining over the last month of, okay, week zero just doesn't have any big time marquee games. And that's such a miss for college football. And I do still think you need one big game to start out the season. However, I still found a lot of entertainment yesterday.
12: Yeah, and I think it's funny how much we complain nowadays. In life in general, we're very spoiled. Would you have rather not had football yesterday to watch?
16: No, I loved it. I loved it.
12: So, like, everything doesn't have to be the Super Bowl.
16: Yeah.
12: Every fight doesn't have to be a heavyweight fight. Sometimes just sit back, relax, and enjoy the game. Enjoy the entertainment. Hawaii and Stanford. You know,
16: classic.
12: That was a good game.
16: Yes.
12: Like,
16: yes.
12: Just enjoy the football. And maybe it wasn't an Ohio State versus Alabama or an Indiana versus Oregon.
16: Yeah.
12: But it's still good football. Enjoy it. We don't have to have marquee ticker tape parades every game.
16: You know, one of the funny things thinking about watching these games yesterday is, will I ever watch the rest of the season? Will I ever watch Stanford again? Will I ever watch Hawaii? Will I ever watch TCU, North Carolina? You know, how much of, you know, these other teams that played yesterday will I actually see? And the answer is probably not a whole lot, because once we get into the season, we get so locked into the 3 to 4 hours of an Ohio State football game that we get 100% locked into that. Yeah. And we should, right? But then we'll watch other games, but they're generally going to be the biggest games of the week. And so you're not going to catch much North Carolina. I might see Bill Belichick one or two more times throughout the year, but not much. And to really be dialed into a game like week zero, it actually surprised me how much fun it actually was. And that Stanford Hawaii game was fun for multiple reasons, but it came down to the very end. Hawaii's got the ball down. I believe they were down 4 and the spread on the game was 4.5 and Hawaii's got the ball and they give up a late touchdown to Stanford. So already we got some bad beats on the board as well.
12: I think I saw something too with the over under on, was it the USC game or was an over under on something that was a pretty bad beat as well. But 614-821-9710, that is the number to call. It is the Fan Call-In Show, so it is your show. I'm Ryan Baker. He is Scotty Vegas. What are your thoughts on week zero? How much did you watch? We want to know about that. Also, with the Buckeyes starting next week, what did you think of the Buckeyes offseason? Is there anything you would change about that offseason? If you could go to one Ohio State game this year, what would that game be? And who's your surprise player for the Buckeyes this season? Maybe somebody nobody's talking about that you think is going to impact this team. And we do have a prize today, Scotty.
16: We do. We're going to give out a Skyline gift card to the top call of the day. Hey, if there's multiple calls that we love, I've got multiple Skyline gift cards.
12: There we go.
16: So you know what? We can dig right into that prize closet and hand out more gift cards. Again, that number 614-821-9710. And I wanted to dig a little bit further into, you talked about like which of the Ohio State games would you most want to attend this year? What game are you most excited to go to, or would you pick to go to? And for you, you're going to Texas. Mm-hmm. And I'm jealous going on that, on the road, going down to Austin. But the more I've thought about it, and the season is full of huge games, and I'm kind of taking Michigan a little bit off the board because I feel like we'd always, almost always pick going to an Ohio State Michigan game just because of the rivalry. But my pick to win the national championship this year is Oregon. I think that they are probably the most talented team. They're right there with Ohio State and Texas as far as the most talented team. You pull up the ESPN does this ranking of top 100 players in college football. And there's 5 Buckeyes in that top 100 list. There's 7 Texas players and there's 8 Oregon players. I just think those are the 3 that have the most talent across the board. The game that I would most want to go to, Ryan, because I have them winning it all, and I think they're the biggest contender for Ohio State, it's Oregon. Ohio State, Oregon would be the one game that if you're like, okay, you get 2 tickets to this game, any game on the Ohio State schedule, that's the one I'm picking.
12: I mean, I think the correct answer is Texas. Because it's a matchup that doesn't, now that Oregon's in the Big Ten, that's something we're going to see at least semi-regularly. I don't know. It's 20 years, right? Ohio State and Texas, 20 years. Now they played in a college football playoff. I get that. But in the regular season, 20 years since that has happened till now. So maybe it's going to be another 20 years. Who knows? The one, when you were talking about that, the one that I've thought of in my head too, that who would have ever thought this
16: going
12: 3 years
16: Bloomington?
12: Ago? Going to Indiana.
16: Yeah.
12: Who would have thought? And Ohio State fans used to do that.

0: It used to be, as you said, like it would feel like Columbus would travel to Indiana and take over that stadium. But look, that's got to be in the top three of games to go to. But right now, for me, because of Oregon being my national championship pick, Ohio State, Oregon in the shoe is for me.
1: That's a good one. Isaiah, real quick, I know you had some phone calls dodging around over there. What would be your pick?
2: Mine would definitely be IU. I lived in Indiana for like 5 years. Oh, yeah, I haven't been back fair. In a while, but when I lived there, nobody cared about football. So nothing would make me happier than to go back this year when they're on their high horse and for the Buckeyes to beat them. That would make me so, so happy because I know IU fans, when we come in this season, are going to be all over the Buckeye fans. All the Ohio State fans that travel for that game. The Hoosiers, they're going to be doing their little Hoosier cheer. It makes me sick.
1: So as much as I love the Kurt Cignetti story and what he's done at Indiana, that would drive me nuts, is going there and have their fans talking crap. And I'll liken it to this. My least favorite fans in all of the NHL are Chicago Blackhawk fans, because there was a time when they couldn't even get 6,000 people in their own arena. And then they get Jonathan Toews, and then they get Patrick Kane, and all of a sudden there's 6,000 of them at Nationwide Arena. And it drove me nuts all of the time. Like, you wouldn't even go support your team, and now you're going to talk all this crap that you got good. So that would annoy me with the Indiana fans, even though I like Kurt Cignetti and what he's done.
0: Yeah, I get it. Yeah, for sure. I mean, so thinking about it a little bit as far as games, because there's so many. The Texas idea of going down to Austin is sweet, and I'm so jealous that you're going to do it. You have that rematch opportunity to get a little bit of revenge from last year and going to Bloomington, and you have that road game. You have the home game against Oregon where it could
1: be. You have a good schedule this year.
0: It could be 1-2. It could be, you know, the other thing is it's in the shoe. And then the other game would be obviously Ohio State, Michigan. And don't forget, you still could go out to LA and go to Ohio State,
1: hey,
0: USC too.
1: That might be your Indiana, because nobody was there yesterday for their opener. Yeah. That place was empty. So maybe that's the one. You go out to USC, get you a ticket for $10.
0: Yeah.
1: Go watch the Buckeyes.
0: That was something, right?
1: Like, that was embarrassing.
0: You see Lincoln Riley, you see the video of him running out onto the field, and the stadium was empty. And we had the game on the big screen, and my wife yesterday, Carrie, was like, where's all the people? Why are like the stands like half empty? Like, it was crazy.
1: That was brutal. That was a bad look for them.
0: Yeah. And it was San Jose State. I get it. But it's also week one. Everybody is focused on your game.
1: Could you imagine next week the shoe being like that?
0: No.
1: Well, it's Ball State.
0: No chance.
1: It's still the opener.
0: I know.
1: 614-821-9710. 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Maybe you're like Scotty Vegas and you're betting on European golf right now and you want to talk about that.
0: Keep an eye on it.
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16: Partly sunny today with highs right around the upper 80s, 88 degrees to be exact. Calm winds getting you through the rest of the afternoon, but tonight mostly cloudy. Lows right around 70. We do have a slight chance of seeing just a drizzle of rain, mainly in our northern counties later this afternoon. Lots of dry conditions to start off your work week and increased temperatures right around the low 90s going into Monday, Tuesday, and Wednesday. I'm your 10 Weather Impact meteorologist, Lily Aldridge, with 97.1 The Fan.
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14: Skyline Chili gift cards to give away to our favorite callers today. So give us a call, 614-821-9710. You can also hit us up in the Fan's YouTube chat. Just go to YouTube, search 971 The Fan, and all of our shows, just like this one, are there. And Scotty, we do have some chats and comments in the YouTube chat.
17: Yeah, so we were asking people, what is the game that you would most like to attend this coming season? It is finally game week for Ohio State football. So we had Trestles Burner say Indiana. Mello says the answer is Oregon and the game, which I agree with. Oregon is the one, because I have them winning the national championship. If there's one game I'd go to, it'd be Ohio State and Oregon. $10 says he went to Bloomington in 2003 and it was 80% Buckeye fans. And of course, so Isaiah, our producer, also says Indiana. Ryan, you say you would go to Texas, partially because you are going to Texas. And we are, of course, recapping week zero a little bit yesterday. Had some fun watching. I watched probably 8+ hours of college football yesterday. And I kind of wrote down some notes, a few things that I kind of noticed yesterday. One was watching that TCU North Carolina game and thinking about what a fluke it was that Sonny Dykes took TCU to a national championship game. Like, just how TCU gets to a national championship game. Sure, they got absolutely destroyed by Georgia a few years ago, but like, I don't think he's that good of a coach, and they somehow they fluked their way to that. Bill Belichick, we all considered him completely done and over with and felt like, okay, this year he probably gets fired at North Carolina. Game one, give him a ton of credit, because all this offseason stuff about his brother, the defensive coordinator, was gone and the GM of the team was gone, Lombardi was gone, all this, and they got together and they won the game yesterday against TCU as an 8.5-point dog.
14: And that game was a blowout last year too.
17: It wasn't
14: competitive. It was not close. And I did have a little bit of belief in Belichick that I thought the game would be closer this year, but good job on him to, and who knows what's going on with TCU. We'll have to see how the year goes and how the year goes for North Carolina, but Bill Belichick didn't forget how to coach football.
17: Yeah.
14: There may be a lot of things in the college game that he wasn't used to, that he wasn't ready for, but the dude can coach ball.
17: Well, the other thing is, he was also hired late. Mm-hmm. And again, college football, you know, as far as building your roster goes and building your team, and Bill Belichick was late to the game and didn't have a full year. He had a full offseason under his belt. So I think people were ready to completely give up on him, and that may be too soon. The other note that I made from that game is Jelani Thurman ended up having a big time game. We expected him to be a huge tight end here at Ohio State. He goes for 4 catches, 94 yards, and really was very, very good in that game. A couple other week zero notes before we get to our first caller. USC. So a lot of people have them finishing as kind of a dark horse team in the Big Ten to maybe make the college football playoff. And that offense is going to be very good. And Mayava is a very good quarterback, and they've got a lot of young talent, especially at wide receiver. However, the questions on the defense continue, Brian. Yesterday watching them, they give up 26 second half points to San Jose State. 26 to San Jose State. If you're going to be a playoff contender and you give up 26 to San Jose State, that's not a good start for the USC defense, which everyone said was going to be much better this coming season. Couple other quick notes. Florida State last night taking on New Mexico State. They were a 30-point favorite in the game, and they end up winning by 17, and they were dominated at the line of scrimmage. Like, I'm watching that game. I took Florida State. I did an alternate line on it. I took Florida State down to minus 20, and they looked horrible. Mm-hmm. Like, they could not block anyone. Florida State, to me, is a team that's not going to be good this year, especially watching how much they were dominated in the trenches.
14: I wonder what the odds are, but he's the first coach that gets fired this year.
17: That's
14: right? He's the first coach to go bye-bye.
17: That's a great thought, Norvell. And then the last one, I don't know how many people stayed up to watch this game, but Memphis UNLV was a really, really fun watch. And Memphis, to me, looks like a team that can compete to maybe be that, are we calling it group of five? Is it group of five? Now, the non-power four, the team to make the playoff from one of the smaller conferences, to me, Memphis is going to compete for that.
14: So I'm going to pull it up right now just so I can get it correct, because we're speaking to Memphis, because we looked at this on Bishop and Friends the other day, because that's where Aaron Nolan is. Yep. Aaron Nolan is the backup quarterback at right. Memphis. So we looked at this. We went to their R-Lads to look at the two deep for Memphis. On their two deep, and it goes three deep on some of them, they have eight players that aren't transfers.
17: That's amazing.
14: Eight. Their whole team is eight players in their two deep and like half of their three deep return.
17: We'll give them a ton of credit. And that's unbelievable. But they win 27-21 over a UNLV team that a lot of people thought could also be mm-hmm. in that discussion as far as being a playoff team. And so Memphis gets the win. And you brought up Aaron Nolan. And Aaron Nolan isn't even the starter at Memphis.
14: Yeah, he's the backup.
17: He's the backup mm-hmm. at Memphis. So, I mean, talk about falling from grace, because I remember how big of a recruit he was here.
14: Yeah.
17: And then he went to, where did he go after
14: here?
17: He
14: went to South Carolina.
17: South Carolina.
14: Thinking he would probably take over for Lenora Sellers. Lenora Sellers stayed, so he left. You know what's interesting about that? We talked about this, and when Brian Hartline went to South Florida, a lot of people thought, oh, there goes Lincoln Keenholz. He's going to fall. Aaron Nolan was actually the guy that I thought Brian Hartline may look into. Who knows where it's going to end up for Aaron Nolan? He's still got 3 years of eligibility left, I believe. So who knows how it'll end up for him. But doesn't look like he's going to live up to the five-star billing so far. 614-821-9710 is the number to call. We would love to hear from you. Let's head out to those phone lines for the first time this morning. Let's go to Jim. Jim, good morning. Thank you for calling the Fan Call-In Show.
18: You're welcome. This is just checking in. It's kind of a brain numb call, because I just kind of let my brain rest, like you guys said earlier. The Buckeyes weren't playing, get focused on the season next week. But there's some crazy things that go through your mind when you don't have anything vested, when the Buckeyes aren't playing. Like, I got to thinking that I think probably Ohio State destroyed Tennessee's program forever, Josh Heupel. With that 2024 playoff game, and then the switching of the hats with Legend Bay leaving. I don't think Tennessee will ever recover from the Kirk Herbstreit, the stadium full of Tennessee fans, and the beatdown they took. I don't think they'll ever recover. That kind of went through my mind. And then Herbstreit, that kind of led me to, is Herbstreit's son, is he just passing the Gatorade out now with the new coach, or is he equipment manager, or what the hell is going on with his son there at Michigan? And then you guys made a great point. Somebody made a great point about USC. I watched USC game. They haven't changed a bit. If Ohio State gave up 26 points to Ball State or Kent State, Ryan Davis, they'd still be out practicing. I just don't think USC is a serious contender. I was worried about that game on the schedule going out to the Rose Bowl, but I looked at that crowd. I looked at that defense again, and it's just not going to happen. And also, just a note, I don't know, did you see where Furman, the former tight end from Ohio State, caught, 15 passes against TCU yesterday? 14 or 15 passes for 90-something yards?
17: Four.
14: Yeah, Jim. Scotty was just talking about that a little bit. Thank you so much for the call. That USC game, that was one I was never worried about. I don't know how people will feel about it now or not. I'm guessing they're a little more confident. I don't know if Tennessee's broken. I think Tennessee just is what they are. Like, Tennessee was thinking they were a big boy and thinking they were a top 10 type program again, but they're not. They're a 20-25, and I think that's where they are. They're still, they got David Gabriel Georges. Who knows how long he's there? Maybe he's there after his freshman year. Maybe he's not. Who knows? But I think Tennessee is still a team that's right around the bottom of the top 25, and I think that's what they always were.
17: Yeah, I'm kind of in that same territory. And one more thing on USC, because we had a comment, too, in the chat about how USC was up big. They were up 28-0 and then kind of took the foot off the gas a little bit in the second half. And I get that. I get that a little bit, right? You're in your first game, but you're playing San Jose State.
14: Mm-hmm.
17: 26 points. There's talk all the time about how, gosh, Lincoln Riley and the USC defense over the years just hasn't been good. And and then you give up 26 to San Jose State. I don't care what they were up. And Jim made a good point. If Ryan Day and Ohio State gave up 26 points to a team like San Jose State, that'd be big. That'd be red flags right there.
14: I'll tell you this. If Ohio State gives up 26 points to Ball State next week, these phone lines are going to be blowing up with people that are upset. So I don't want to hear that logic. 614-821-9710 is the number to call. We will also talk to you over at the Fan's YouTube chat as well. More of the call-in show in 2 minutes on The Fan.
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14: Scotty, we also had somebody respond to us on Twitter talking about what game they would want to go to. T. Silvers says that it would be Oregon for him, then Michigan. A close second. So thank you for that over on the 971 The Fan Twitter page. The YouTube chat has a lot of comments in there. And we talked about one from Trestles Burner earlier where he said he wasn't too concerned about USC's defense. They were up big. And then he says, after we said what we did, he said that USC definitely doesn't have the expectations Ohio State and Ryan Day do. And to that I say, why not? Because USC's paying Lincoln Riley over $10 million a year. They're obviously putting a lot of money into recruiting because they just had the number one recruiting class in the country, and they're in there again for 2027. So why don't they have the same expectations at USC? USC is a program that I remember Pete Carroll winning national championships at, and I remember Heismans with Reggie Bush and Matt Leinart, and I remember Carson Palmer and Lindell White, and even going back further, Marcus Allen and O.J. Simpson. And why doesn't USC have the same expectations? They should.
17: Well, great points. And here's the deal. Like, there's a lot of people out there that have USC as the fourth best team in the Big Ten or fifth best team in the Big Ten and think that this could be a college football playoff team. And they could be. And they were up big. Like, I do give him credit. I give Trestles Burner credit because he did point out that it was 28-0 at the half. However, 26 points given up when throughout the last few years, what's consistently been talked about is how shaky the USC defense is. There's never any question that USC is going to put up points. Like, they've been putting up points for a very long time. And Lincoln Riley puts up points. The question is the USC defense. And when you nitpick and you're looking at teams that you think are could eventually be playoff contenders and maybe top four of the Big Ten type teams, and you see a team give up 26 points in the second half to San Jose State, of course you're going to take note of it.
14: I the expectations should be there to me for them. And I think the program has those expectations. I don't know about the fans, because we mentioned the fans weren't there yesterday at all for that game.
17: No.
14: But 614-821-9710 is the number to call. We would love to hear from you. Skyline Chili gift cards to give away to some of our favorite callers. Ohio State. Next week, we're going to be talking about an Ohio State game. Like, we're reacting to a USC game right now. We are going to be reacting to an Ohio State game. And there are a lot of storylines with this Buckeyes team. The offense returns a ton of firepower. The defense, you've got to replace three draft picks in the top 11 of the NFL draft. You have a new offensive coordinator in Arthur Smith. Who's going to be wide receiver 2, 3, 4, 5? Are they going to play that many wide receivers? There's not a lot of questions, but there are questions about this Buckeyes team. And one of the things that always happens every year in a Buckeyes team is somebody surprises us some way. Maybe some guy that we didn't really hear about, or some guy that you didn't think was going to have the role that they did. Maybe an injury happens and somebody steps up. Who is that guy this year for us?
17: Yeah, and I'm trying to find somebody that is really not being talked about much, right? Mm-hmm. We just had a week where we had a lot of people talking about Legend Bay and his future with Ohio State. And Jay Timmons is a guy who's gotten a ton of talk in the offseason and during camp. So I'm trying to pull together a name that might bust out that I don't think a lot of people are talking about. And that's a position for me that I think Arthur Smith loves. He loves tight ends. And so when I'm going to start pulling out a name, I'm going to say Nate Roberts, because I think not too many people are thinking about the tight end position because of all the weapons Ohio State has across the board. Great wide receivers. There's talk of, will Ohio State play 5 and 6 wide receivers this year? We know about the depth of the running backs. However, I don't think the tight end position is getting talked about enough. And so the guy who I think could break out, and I've heard a couple national people talk a little bit about Nate Roberts and how he's kind of stayed under the radar, and he's had a really good off season, and it's not being talked about enough. But Nate Roberts to me is going to be that surprise, because I wanted to get a name that is not being thrown out there all that much. So that's where I'm going to go.
14: The only thing I would say about Nate Roberts is you had maybe the most talented tight end you've ever had at Ohio State last year in Max Clair. And he had 43 catches, and 400, 500 yards, something like that. So that would be my only concern there. And we saw Nate Roberts, they used him a lot last year as a freshman, whether, getting in there blocking and being a fullback sometimes and whatnot. So that would be my only thing there. I've got two on the defensive side of the ball to me that I think may surprise. And one you've started to hear a little bit in the last week or so. And he missed spring practice, so he was kind of behind the eight ball. And everybody knows about Peyton Pierce, and Christian Allegro has come in. I think Riley Pettijohn is going to force his way on the field this year. Now that he's fully recovered and he's back there, it sounds like the past couple of weeks you've started to hear some people mention his name. He's super athletic. I think he's going to be a guy. The other one is a freshman cornerback, and it's not the one that everybody's been talking about in Jay Timmons. I think Jordan Thomas might be a guy that maybe we're going to see. Like, he's not going to be a starter, because I think that's Devin Sanchez, Jermaine Matthews, and probably Jay Timmons right now. But he's going to be a guy that maybe gets in there in some three Some dime package looks, maybe some, although they're almost always a nickel, so maybe some dime looks. Like you saw Devin Sanchez kind of slowly force his way on the field as that third cornerback last year. I think he might be the guy. And early on, you heard a lot about Dominic Kelly, and maybe it was him. You haven't heard as much about Dominic Kelly here as fall camp has gone around. So I think he's one that's going to step in there. And that'll be weird having maybe two freshmen playing in that secondary a little bit.
17: That's a good call, too. Again, if you've got a surprise Buckeye that you think will bust out this year that not a lot of people are talking about, right? We can all throw out some of the names that over the last couple weeks we've heard in camp or that during the offseason that we have heard consistently. We're looking for a name or two that'll bust out that not a lot of people are talking about. The number here, 614-821-9710. We'd love to hear from you and your breakout Buckeye. We do have a Skyline gift card to give out.
14: This is something else, and it's not a surprise Buckeye, I don't think. But I think Chris Henry Jr. is the number two wide receiver on this team at the year's end, and I don't think it's close. Like,
17: That's a good bold take.
14: I think Chris Henry Jr. is going to be closer this year to Carnell Tate numbers than people think.
17: Ooh, now that's a good bold prediction right there. Because Dave, who I trust, Dave Biddle, who will be on with me next hour, has said kind of temper the expectations. Look at freshman wide receivers over the last decade. And Jeremiah Smith, different animal. But the rest of them, their freshman year, not quite as big a numbers as some people think. And so he kind of expects Chris Henry Jr. to maybe be wide receiver four.
14: And he's not wrong.
17: Right.
14: But you don't have the wide receiver room that you've had in the past ahead of Chris Henry Jr.
17: Okay. I love the bold take. Like
14: Marvin Harrison Jr. didn't get on the field his freshman year. Well, that's because there was three first-round draft picks in front of him, and you weren't taking those guys off the field. Jeremiah Smith, you're not taking off the field. Who's the other guy in this wide receiver room that you're like, he cannot leave the field? And Chris Henry Jr. has attributes that you can't teach.
17: Yeah. So one of the things that I was looking at this week, Ryan, and I mentioned it a little bit earlier in the hour, is ESPN comes out with a list of top 100 players in college football entering the season. And I always find it very interesting how they rank. You know, they rank Jeremiah Smith, by the way, ranked number one. Obviously, Julian Sain is eight. So the more interesting storyline to me is how many some of these top 10, top 15 teams have in this top 100 list. And you have Texas with seven guys that are ranked in the top 100. You have Indiana who has six. You had Ohio State who has five. And then you have Oregon sitting there with eight. Oregon is my pick to win the national championship. Dante Moore is my pick to win the Heisman Trophy. I'm curious out of you, as far as we looked at the Ohio State schedule, do you believe that Oregon is the most talented team that Ohio State will play, or will it be Texas, will it be Indiana? What would you say as far as the most talented team on Ohio State's schedule?
14: I will give you my answer next. 614-821-9710 is the number to call. Still have room for you. It's the Fan Call-In Show on The Fan.
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1: Mike Rowe here with another random fact. 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
14: Final segment of this week's call-in show, and let's head right out to those phone lines. Let's go to Elliot. Elliot, thank you for waking up with us and joining the Fan Call-In Show.
28: Hey, thanks for having me.
14: What do you got for us?
28: I was hearing the question about breakout players, and I'm maybe not knowing, but hoping that our place kicker, transfer from Baylor. Connor Hawkins is maybe not going to have a breakout year, but is going to change the dynamics of this offense. I just felt like in the past, the range Ryan Day was comfortable kicking from was a little short for Ohio State. And when we talk about all these other skill positions that have just elite talent, I feel like kicking is something that is at best been inconsistent. And so I'm kind of hoping that this is the final piece and really changes how Ryan Day can manage the game. 3 points here and there really can add up and change the momentum. And that's something, you know, I feel like the last few years watching, there's no guaranteed extra point or three from any of these guys. So I'm hoping that's something that we can hopefully be a positive change.
17: Boom. Elliot, that is such a good call. Connor Hawkins needs to be a breakout player because Ohio State needs to make kicks this year. And we're going to hook you up with a Skyline gift card for that call. I absolutely agree 100%. You have to have good special teams this year. Couple different things I want to talk about in the YouTube chat. So
14: hold on real quick. Yeah. We got to answer that question from last because you were talking about the most talented team.
17: Yeah.
14: I do believe Oregon is the most talented team that Ohio State will play. Texas is right there, too. Now, don't forget this. Most talented doesn't always mean best team.
17: Right.
14: So I do think Oregon is the most talented. I love your pick of Oregon for the national championship because they followed the blueprint this year of Michigan, Ohio State, and Indiana, where they're an experienced group coming back. They're an upperclassman-laden team, a lot of returning starters, a quarterback that has put up a lot of production in college football. Now, they're still Oregon, and Oregon's never won a damn thing. They've never won a really, really big game in their school history. Now, Dan Lanning's a good young coach. He's working towards that. I think he can get there, but I don't know if he can. But Oregon is still always the bridesmaid. But I do think, and if you just look at their roster, they have guys that Ohio State was in recruiting battles with, or Aaron Scott, a guy who was here at Ohio State. So Ohio State and Oregon are literally recruiting these same players.
17: Yeah.
14: So they are, I believe, the second most talent or the most talented team Ohio State will face.
17: I agree with you, Ryan. And there's a great comment in our YouTube chat. It's from Mr. Ian Bates. He says, how can you go with Oregon when they have yet to win a big game under Lanning? They lost to Washington twice in 23, boat race 2 years ago in the playoffs. Why doesn't anyone bring this up? And it's 100% true. Like, it is 100% true that Dan Lanning has not pulled through in the huge stage, right? In the biggest games, Dan Lanning and Oregon have not been able to get it done. Guess what? We were saying that same thing a couple years ago about Ryan Day. We really were. And then he got it done, and we don't say it anymore.
14: Indiana was the worst team in college football, in the history of college football, until the last 2 years.
17: Exactly. Exactly.
14: And here's the thing, too.
17: Yep.
14: There's three coaches in college football right now. Three head coaches that have won a national championship. Ryan Day, Kirby Smart, Kurt Cignetti.
17: Yes.
14: That's it. That's the list.
17: And I guess here's my thing with Dan Lanning. And yes, you're right. He has not gotten it done as far as winning the huge game yet. I just look at this team and I think it's extremely talented with a great, great quarterback that possibly could have been the number one or number two pick in the NFL draft, turned it down, came back for another year. You got an extremely talented offense, really good wide receivers that not a ton of people are talking about, but really good wide receivers, great running backs. And here's the difference for me, and this is why I think Oregon can get it done and win it all this year, is they're actually really good on the defensive line.
14: Line's really good.
17: And that's something that they have not had in previous years. So I think they're going to be so much better up front. So that's why Oregon's my pick. And look, I get it. I'll be rooting like heck for Ohio State to win it all. And I get why people would want to take Ohio State at 5.5 or 6-1 to win it all. Oregon's going to be my pick based on the talent. And I completely understand Mr. Ian Bates, your comment about Dan Lanning not getting it done in big games is accurate, right? It is. I just have a feeling that the number of at-bats that Oregon's had, that Dan Lanning's had, that this is the year he gets it done.
14: And Dabo's won national championships, too. I forgot about Dabo. It's four. Yeah. Cignetti made it four last year, and Dabo has those as well. I guess we've just forgotten about Clemson after, you know, they disappointed me so bad last year. Here's something else to think about, too. You have to talk about depth, and Oregon has depth on that defensive side of the ball. Like, we talked about their secondary. Naeem Offord and Aaron Scott are there. There's one guy that was committed to Ohio State and then flipped, and the other one has transferred from Ohio State. They have a lot of depth on defense. And here's something else, and you may laugh this off. They have an experienced backup quarterback, too. If Dante Moore goes down, the season's probably over for them, but they have Dominic Raiola behind him, and we can say what we want, right. Dylan Raiola, but we can say what we want about Dylan Raiola, but he's started a lot of big Division I college football games.
17: Great point.
14: So if Dante Moore goes down, you feel a little better, right? Because you have this guy that's played college football. If Julian Sain goes down, we don't even know who the backup is right now with Ohio State. Is it Kentavion St. Clair? Is it Luke Fahey? Neither of them have really taken a meaningful rep in college football. So,
17: you know what?
14: That's a huge point.
17: Good news. In 6 days, hopefully they're both taking some meaningful reps against Ball State.
14: I've been saying that for a long time with the Buckeyes, though, and they don't usually do it.
17: Yeah, it's game week. We're finally getting to that point. I can guarantee you, too. The next 2 hours on the money, every single minute is all college football. We are going to be doing nothing but college football over the next 2 hours. I can't wait to get into it. I got some really pressing questions, specifically about Ohio State and the last couple weeks in camp for Dave Biddle, too. I can't wait.
14: I can't wait to hear it, and I cannot wait for next Saturday, woo! Ohio State, Ball State, and then I cannot wait to hear all of your opinions about it next week here on the Fan Call-In Show. Hopefully we will hear everything about a big Buckeye win and maybe those backup quarterbacks too. Scotty, it has been fun. Everybody else, don't go anywhere. It's Scotty and Dave Biddle. 2 hours college football on the money next right here on the Fan.
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19: Good morning, I'm Isaiah Jacob. Yesterday marked the kickoff of the college football season. Bill Belichick and the North Carolina Tar Heels opened the day with a 15-10 win over TCU. In Big Ten action yesterday, 14th-ranked USC defeated San Jose State 42-26. In Major League Baseball, the Reds fell to the Cubs 17-5. Cincinnati will look to bounce back tonight at 7:20 in the final game of that series. For Cleveland, the Guardians also came up short yesterday, falling to the Royals 8-3. They match up back again today at 1:40 as the Gardos look to avoid the sweep. In the NFL, Colts wide receiver Keenan Allen was arrested in downtown Indianapolis around 1 a.m. this morning on drunk driving charges. Allen signed a one-year deal with Indy earlier this month. The 14-year veteran also saw limited action in yesterday's preseason game against the Detroit Lions. In MLS, the Columbus Crew take on New England today at 4:30.
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20: Welcome to On the Money. I am Dave Biddle, joined by Scotty Vegas, producer Isaiah Jacob at the controls. My friends, it's going to be 2 hours of just college football talk with obviously a heavy lean on Ohio State Buckeye football talk, but game week is here. Woo! Scotty Vegas, good to see you as always on a Sunday morning, my friend.
17: Oh, good to see you guys, and I love this. Every single minute of this show is going to be college football, and it should be, because guys, yesterday I watched more college football than I even expected.
20: Same.
17: Like, I put that over-under out during our this or that last week at over under 4.5 hours. Guys, I was over 8 hours. Like, I was dialed in, loving it. And, you know, it just, everything about having these games yesterday, I kept thinking, like, gosh, to start the day, I was like, man, we don't have that marquee game. You know, that's a little disappointing. But then it wasn't disappointing because we got some really fun, entertaining games. Like Stanford, Hawaii coming down to the end was really, really fun. Late last night, I'm watching UNLV Memphis. Started the day with Bill Belichick and TCU. That game was entertaining. Came down to a final drive. So, Dave, week zero, which I love that you've called it week as in W-E-A-K, it wasn't that bad.
20: I was going to say mea culpa for calling it W-E-A-K.
17: Yeah.
20: You know, I mean, and we did say, listen, we're going to be watching it. We set it over at 4.5 hours. Yep. I went under. I was wrong. I probably wasn't as much as you, but I think I was a little bit over 4.5 hours yesterday. So, yeah, we did preface it with, we're glad there's going to be college football, but can we do something about week zero? And we called it W-E-A-K zero. Mea culpa. I just liked having college football yesterday. I was even looking forward to the Virginia-NC State games. I thought whoever won that game might position themselves, because it actually counts as a league game this year. They played last year in the opener, but they didn't count it as a league game, which is weird. Like, why would you do that? And Virginia looked good. And NC State looked bad. Their quarterback's very overrated. But Virginia was 11-3 last year. That kind of flies under the radar. And they look pretty good, and that was a blowout. I was thinking that might be a close game.
17: I did, too.
20: I heard you and Ryan talking about USC. It's interesting because it was 28-0 at halftime, and, I mean, they're playing San Jose State, but when they put their second-team defense in there, San Jose State's cooking them. Like, it's 26 points, and, I mean, USC was favored by 30.5 in that game, and they won by 16. And I don't know what to really make of it, because it was their backups getting torched. I thought their defensive line looked good. Again, though, it was San Jose State, who's expected to be one of the worst teams in the country this year. But here's the thing. Ohio State and USC play the last Saturday of October. Mm-hmm. So by then, USC's probably, and Ohio State too, USC's probably going to have a few injuries. So that's where their lack of depth on defense might show up. I mean, San Jose State's wide receivers were getting past their DBs relatively easy there late in the game. And at last check, Ohio State's wide receivers are a little bit better than San Jose State. So I don't. It almost was like same old. You're thinking, oh, man, okay, USC earlier, you're thinking, okay, they might have like at least a competent defense. And maybe they still will, which could make them dangerous. And then they go like complete Lincoln Riley and just give up 23 points in the fourth quarter alone.
17: Yeah. Yeah, that was amazing because I was actually live betting that game because I was like, okay, USC is just going to absolutely destroy San Jose State. It got up to 28-0 at the half, and I'm like, okay, let me take USC on the alternate line, move it up a little bit because I feel like they're just going to pour it on them. And they didn't. Like they just kept giving up points, giving up big plays. And you're right. Like we've talked about the USC defense for years and how it's kind of let them down and kept them from winning big opportunities, big games. And you started the season and you saw kind of the same old bad secondary for USC giving up big plays. So that was one thing. The other thing that I noticed watching yesterday too, is I was kind of curious on Florida State. So Mike Norvell is a guy who's kind of been on the hot seat at Florida State. And that they've kind of completely fallen apart since that undefeated regular season that they had a few years back, but they've fallen apart since then. And so I'm like, okay, this has got to be a little bit of a bounce back for Florida State. And I'm watching them and they're a 30-point favorite over New Mexico State. And guess what? Like New Mexico State was right in that game in the second half. It was like a 10-point game, and Florida State could not block any of the New Mexico State guys up front. And so Florida State gets by, wins the game by 17. But again, they are a team that does not look very good. So that's one of my observations. And then watching Memphis late last night, Memphis UNLV was a little bit of an underrated game, I thought, because UNLV's being kind of talked about as one of those teams that would compete for that last playoff spot that goes to one of the smaller conferences. And Memphis goes in and they win and they look like a team that can compete and maybe like kind of be in the conversation with like a Boise State for that last spot in the college football playoff.
20: Our boy Aaron Nolan, man, he went to Memphis to be the starting quarterback, but he got beat out.
17: Yeah.
20: So he's been at Ohio State, and then when he got to Ohio State, he was going to be the only quarterback in his class, and then Nick Saban retires, and Julian Sain transfers after being at Alabama for all of like 3 weeks. All of a sudden, Aaron Nolan now has Julian Sain in his recruiting class. Stayed for Ohio State. You know, I think he actually left the team before the national championship run. I think he entered the portal like after the Michigan loss. So I don't think he was with the team during the 2024 national championship. Was with the team for all of the regular season. Then he went to South Carolina last year to back up Lenora Sellers. Then he was going to go to Memphis to be the starting quarterback there, but he got beat out. Feel bad for the kid. He was always a really nice kid. So hopefully Aaron Nolan can get back and do some good things. We had a interesting question here in the chat. This is from Ed in the YouTube chat says, with Ryan Day's conservative slow motion offense, should I take the under against Ball State? I think Ohio State is going to cover. Now, if you're talking about the over-under, what's the over-under for
17: 56 and a half.
20: 56 and a half. Well, I don't know. I have Ohio State winning this 56-0, so I just... maybe... But as far as the point spread itself, I actually like Ohio State to cover the 50 and a half, which is kind of crazy to say. Regarding the tempo, I get a lot of questions about this. We'll see, and we probably won't really know till Texas, because whatever they do against Ball State's going to be a lot of window dressing. But we'll have an idea, though. We'll have an idea. I expect Arthur Smith and the offense in general to mix up the tempo a lot more this year. He's alluded to that without throwing anybody under the bus from last year. He kind of basically said, yeah, you know, them always going like milking the clock down to like one or two, like every play, and, you know, having the same cadence like all the time. He's like, you can't do that. And I do expect, are they going to be like pedal to the metal? No, but I think it's going to be more like a baseball pitcher this year, but they're going to be mixing up their pitches, not just throwing, really last year, just throwing their changeup every pitch.
17: So when you have a spread like this at 50 and a half and a total of 56 and a half, there's a couple things that have to come into play here that you're going to be thinking about. So obviously, you know, Ohio State's going to get out to a huge lead. Are they up 35-0 at the half? Are they up 42-0, and then do they step on it in the second half? And there's a couple things why I think I'm with you on Ohio State actually covering this spread. One is you think about how successful Ohio State should be running the ball this year. That even if you're trying to run the ball and you're not, you know, you're in the late third quarter or the fourth quarter and you're up big, there's no saying that Ohio State can't like pull off a couple really long runs and bust one, because number one, they've got such an experienced offensive line. Number two, you've got so much depth at the running back position where you feel like you're feeling pretty good at running back three, running back four, that even if you're up big, you're still more talented than the Ball State players.

0: Yeah, Legend Bay, I think he'll play in the first half, everything we're hearing. I mean, J.J. Smith saying he's going to win the Heisman one day. That hype train is back on track, baby. He had so much hype, Legend Bay did, and it kind of fell off a little bit because he missed the first two practices, you know, violation of team rules. Obviously nothing too serious, Scott, or he would have missed a lot more than 2 days of practice. See, there wasn't as much Legend Bay hype then for the first couple weeks of camp. Now it's ratcheted back up. And so you have guys, and he'll play in the first half, but he'll be playing in the second half. He's going to want to break out some nice runs. Furthermore, Tavian St. Clair and Luke Fahey, I think, will play in this game. And if you look at the schedule, they might not get a lot of chances to, you know, where it's 100% they're going to play. I shouldn't say 100%, 99.9. And I do think when Ryan Day and Arthur Smith have them in there, they don't want to just hand off every play.
1: Yeah.
0: Because one of those two guys, and it could be Fahey, which I never thought would be a legit conversation, if Sayan goes down, like one of those two guys obviously would be QB1 all of a sudden. And Fahey is, man, he's one of those guys. If he was 6'2 instead of 5'11, he would have been a five-star recruit. He looks really good. And the fact that he's giving Tavian a run for his money says a lot. I don't think Tavian looks bad. I just think Luke is a baller who was very underrated. He put up big-time stats at Mission Viejo in California, which is a big-time high school program, a powerhouse program, started as a sophomore all the way through his senior year and put up big numbers each year. So I think the Buckeyes are going to have, like against Ball State, Kent State, they're going to have Tavian and Luke throw the ball a decent amount. No, they're not going to try and embarrass those guys. They're not going to be like throwing like bombs every play. I don't mean that. But you don't want those guys to get in there and just hand the ball off. You got to get them some game reps throwing the football.
1: The other thing, Dave, what do we keep hearing? We keep hearing how deep Ohio State is at wide receiver too, right? That they're going to go six deep potentially. And so that's another thing. When you're looking at covering big spreads and you're looking at these backups and the young players, I think there's a great chance that Ohio State covers the 50.5. And as you said, you're getting experience for some of these young quarterbacks. I don't think it's just going to be hand the ball off. So I'm getting to the point where I think Ohio State minus 50.5 is the play.
0: There's been so many cool stories out of camp, or just interesting storylines, not necessarily even cool, but just interesting storylines from camp. Luke Fahey giving Tavian St. Clair a serious run for his money for the backup job is nothing that I predicted.
1: Right.
0: At all.
1: It's amazing.
0: And he looked good in spring. I went back and looked at my notes. I was like, Fahey throws a good ball. Fahey throws a good ball. One of my coworkers would come over and be, hey, that Fahey kid throws a good ball. I wrote that. Yeah, I just said that. So, but it's still, none of us predicted it, because Tavian said, and again, Tavian does not look bad. I'm not down on Tavian at all. He looks like he's straight out of Central Casting for a quarterback. 6'5", 240, cannon arm, runs well, tough guy. Fahey's just a baller, man. It's a very interesting story.
1: I don't know if you remember this, but we were at camp, and one of the first things that you said when you walked up to me, because we were on the inside, it was the day it rained. It was the first thing you said to me is like, hey, do you see Luke Fahey? I mean, he looks pretty good. That was the first thing that you said to me at camp. I believe it was on Friday in the indoor.
0: When they had to move it indoors, yeah.
1: And it was like, oh, wow. And I was like, because I didn't get a chance to watch a lot at that point. We were doing a lot with setting up shows and stuff. But that was the first comment you made to me was, Fahey looks good. And I'm like, boy, I didn't expect that out of your mouth.
0: Quarterback controversy. He's pushing Julian Sayan. No, he's not pushing Julian, but he is pushing Tavian. All right, up next, Scotty's going to ask me burning questions about Ohio State's football team this year. This is On the Money.
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0: Watson and Berm show on 97.1 The Fan. And being around training camp lately has actually reminded me of something about myself. I spent a long time knowing what I needed to do, and somehow I confused that with actually doing it. I knew I was carrying too much weight. I knew it because my knees told me that, my ankles told me that. That's just the price you pay, especially when you have arthritis. I knew I didn't feel the way that I wanted to feel, but none of that information was new. What was new was that I had an opportunity to change it. And what changed was finally having somebody help me do something about it. I started Awaken 180. I followed the plan. I worked with my coach, and 7 weeks later, I was down 40 pounds without weight loss medication. The inflammation was gone. The grogginess is gone, and my happiness is way up. 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Make today your starting point. That's coming from somebody who knows what comes next. Awaken180weightloss.com.
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14: From the Logan AC and Heat Services Weather Center.
15: Partly sunny today with highs right around the upper 80s, 88 degrees to be exact. Calm winds getting you through the rest of the afternoon, but tonight mostly cloudy. Lows right around 70. We do have a slight chance of seeing just a drizzle of rain, mainly in our northern counties later this afternoon. Lots of dry conditions to start off your work week and increased temperatures right around the low 90s going into Monday, Tuesday, and Wednesday. I'm your 10 Weather Impact meteorologist, Lily Aldrich, with 97.1 The Fan.
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5: Ah, we're finally just 6 days away from the start of the season, and I have a bunch of burning questions for you, Dave Biddle, heading into week one. I'm going to start out with this one, and you can take this a lot of different ways. What is an Ohio State is the betting favorite or amongst the betting favorites with Notre Dame to win the national championship? They're number one in both the polls. What do you believe is Ohio State's biggest obstacle to winning a national championship this year? And you can take this a lot of different ways. It can be a specific team out there that you're like, okay, this is their biggest challenger. You can take it as this is a position group that needs to be improved. You can say this, the schedule. Take it however you want. But biggest obstacle to Ohio State winning a national championship is?
16: You know, I was looking at different position groups for Ohio State. That's the first thing that came to mind. You know, for example, like certain position groups are just like off the chain, like great, like wide receiver, for example, best player in college football is your number one wide receiver, and they have the best depth they've had during his time here, according to him, according to Ryan Day. Ryan Day made the comment, our depth at wide receiver is a lot better than what it was last year. Shots fired at the guys that transferred out. No, that was more just like talking up the guys they have, bringing in Devin McEwen, the freshman and all that. So I thought about defensive line, but I can't do. I mean, even though I think it might lack star power now, Edric Houston could be a star. Kenyatta Jackson could be a star. Maybe somebody else. You don't have that Caden McDonald type. I don't think it's going to be a weakness. I still think it's going to be good. It could be better than good. So I will go with the schedule. I will say the schedule is the biggest obstacle because I keep saying it's the hardest schedule I can ever remember on paper for Ohio State. I mean, they're playing six teams ranked in the top 22, and four of those games are on the road. You know, including obviously Texas, Indiana, you know, Iowa's on the road, USC's on the road. So not only are you playing six ranked teams, you know, four of those games are on the road. Plus there's other games like Illinois that's not a pushover. I mean, I think they're going to be fine against Illinois in the horseshoe. You never know. I mean, you know, at Nebraska, every year we're like, is Nebraska back? Probably not, but that could be a tricky game, tricky-ish game the week before the Michigan game. I will say the schedule. That being said, if Ohio State goes 10-2 with this schedule, they're an absolute lock for the CFP. Now, they wouldn't get a bye. You could argue, well, the first 2 years that didn't help people. Well, Indiana like blew that out of the water last year. They went 16-0 having the bye. Didn't hurt them at all. They went and just crushed Alabama in the Rose Bowl after having the bye. So we only have 3 years of data on that. Like, we don't know really if the – I still would rather have the bye. Now, if you could tell me for sure Ohio State would win, have a home game and win, like the Tennessee, I would take that if you said it ahead of time. But I just think – you know, you'd rather only have to win three games than win four games if you had your pick. So I'll say the schedule, but I don't see like a huge obstacle. Maybe I should pick a team like a Notre Dame or one of them. But like, I think there's seven really good teams. I think they're, I'll be shocked if it's not one of these seven teams. Ohio State, in whatever order, Ohio State, Notre Dame, Indiana, Oregon, Texas, Georgia, and Miami. I think those are your seven. There's other teams that could get in, like maybe a BYU, maybe a Texas Tech, maybe somebody else. But those are the seven I think have a great chance of winning it all.
5: You actually just answered the question that, for me, the question was the biggest obstacle for Ohio State to win the national championship. And the end there, to me, is the Ohio State's biggest obstacle. It's the depth of number of really, really good elite football teams this year. Like, usually I feel like we go into a college football season, Dave, and there's like, okay, there's three teams that can win it all, or there's four teams that can win it all. This year, with all the returning starting quarterbacks, the elite quarterbacks that are back on really good teams, I think there's, as you said, seven teams that can win it. And to me, that's the biggest obstacle for Ohio State. So next question for you. Special teams has cost Ohio State national championships, right? Think back to that field goal miss against Georgia, costing Ohio State that national championship. We have seen Ohio State lose Michigan games because of special teams. So my question to you is this special teams significantly going to be better than what they've had in the past with Connor Hawkins and Robbie Discher as hired as the special teams coordinator? Are we no longer going to have to worry as much about special teams as we have in the past?
16: I wish you asked me the question the way it's written in the show sheet.
5: I know.
16: You did say, like, will the unit be better this year? I know. And I was going to say yes, because that's a really low bar. They'll definitely be better. Will they be significantly better? I hope so. Mm-hmm. I need to see that first.
5: Yeah.
16: I do think they're going to be better. I mean, let's just go, like, right down the list. Like, Joe McGuire's been okay his first 2 years as the starting punter. You know, now he's entering his fourth year in the program. He's still got another year left after this one, you know, because of the 5-for-5. Well, it wouldn't matter for him anyway. He still would have had a fifth year. He's added a little length, they say, you know, and we saw that. We were only out there for 3 days, but we saw that. They challenged him to add some more hang time, add a little length. So I think Joe McGuire, who was solid, will be a little bit better. So there you go. I think I'll be very surprised if Connor Hawkins is not an upgrade over Jaden Fielding. So, and we'll see, but he was very clutch last year at Baylor. I know it was just 1 year where Jaden Fielding was like the opposite of clutch. So I think Connor Hawkins is going to be an improvement. I'm not saying he's going to be Mike Nugent, though. Hopefully he is. And then the return game. I don't know. I mean, hopefully Robbie Disher is going to have his fingerprints all over this, because Ryan Day does. I love a lot of stuff Ryan Day does. I'm not a big fan of how conservative he is with like punt returns. They've had so many good offenses. Last year was an okay offense. They had so many good offenses. It's like they have this mantra of, let's just catch the ball. Let's, you know, not put the ball on the ground. We have such a good offense. You're Ohio State. You have explosive players. You should be looking to take that ball to the house. Give me Legend Bay back there. All right. I don't know what to expect on punt returns. Kickoff returns have almost been taken out of the sport. You'll have a few here and there, but really punt returns. I don't know. So will they be significantly better? I'll say no. Will the special teams be better? Yes.
5: Okay. Next question. So one of the biggest things this week is Ryan Day's kind of talked a little bit about the depth at the wide receiver position, even mentioning that we could see maybe six in the rotation this year. Ohio State hasn't had six wide receivers play 150 plus snaps during the regular season since 2019. So it's been a very, very long time since they've been playing a ton of wide receivers. Do you believe that Ohio State will play six deep consistently this year?
16: No. Very close, though. I strongly believe there's a top five, and those guys are going to play like a decent amount. Now, if you're fourth and fifth, are you going to play like a ton? Probably not, but you're going to be in the rotation. I think Hartline would play like four guys. I think Cortez Hankton's going to play five. And here are the five. Obviously, Jeremiah Smith, then Devin McEwen, Brandon Ennis, Chris Henry Jr., and Brock Boyd. And I think actually this year, Brock Boyd might get like more snaps, a little bit more than Chris Henry, because next year I think is when Chris Henry Jr. is going to break out. He's really going to be like Jeremiah's replacement, so to speak, next year. And I think Brock Boyd, he can move around. They love what he does. But Chris, don't get me wrong, Chris Henry Jr. is going to play a decent amount this year. But no, I'll say no, they're not going to play six consistently, but they will play those five. And man, Brock Boyd, I mean, every time they talk about him, including Jeremiah Smith saying things like, Brock reminds me of me when I was like his age, you know, when I was like, should have still been in high school, like spring when he was making plays, and now entering his freshman year, he reminds me of me. I'm like, geez, pretty high praise there. He didn't mean like he's like 6'4 and 220 pounds or whatever, but just that he's finds ways to get open. He catches everything. That's exciting. I was thinking Brock Boyd would play a little bit this year. I was convinced he was going to be a stud eventually at Ohio State. Well, eventually might be this season.
5: Every single minute of the show this morning is college football talk. So when we come back, we're going to take a quick 2-minute timeout, and then we're going to talk Heisman Trophy. Right now, Julian Sands 13-1, Jeremiah Smith's 15-1. Is that good value? Are there other guys out there that we should be betting for Heisman? We're getting into it in 2 minutes right here on The Money.
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16: Welcome back to On the Money, 97.1 The Fan, Dave Biddle, Scotty Vegas, Isaiah Jacob. My friends, we're talking nothing except Ohio State football and college football in general on today's show. All about college football on today's show. We have about another hour and a half for you and nothing but college football. In this segment, we're going to talk Heisman Trophy, odds, maybe some long shot picks. I like how Scotty set this up. So we're going to give our favorite. We had to make a bet on anybody. Who would it be? We're going to say 15 or one better odds. Then we're going to pick like a longer shot. Nothing too long, but like 15 to one or better.
5: Yeah.
16: Or worse.
5: Or longer.
16: Yeah. Or longer. Yeah. And then we're going to pick a true long shot, 50 to one or longer. All right. Let's start with, let's just pick someone. We have $100 to bet or whatever it is. We're going to put it on somebody. I'm going Julian Sain at 13 to one. I'm not necessarily predicting him to win the Heisman, but if I had to pick one guy, it would be him. And I like that he's not the betting favorite. So I'm getting like some good value there. I like saying at 13 to 1. Scotty, you point this out all the time. I always say, I think people kind of forget he was not Ohio State fans, not college football diehards, but almost gets flown under the radar that he was a Heisman finalist as a redshirt freshman last year. And you point out not only that, like midway through that Indiana game, the Big Ten championship, if all of a sudden, like, you know, Sain hit a big pass or whatever, or, you know, or Jaden Fielding kicked that field goal, goes to overtime. Let's say Sain throws the winning pass and Ohio State wins the game. Sain would have been the Heisman Trophy winner last year. Now with Arthur Smith around, this wide receiving core, I think the offensive line is going to be better. The running back room is better. I like Sain at 13 to 1. What do you got?
5: All right. So I'm going to go with 11 to 1, Dante Moore, Oregon, and a couple reasons. One, I have Oregon winning the national championship, and I think he's going to have a great season. A lot of weapons. I do wonder about Julian Sain, if some of the people, because this happened last year, if we will get to the point where people are like, okay, Julian Sain is very good, but he's got the best player in college football as his best target, as his biggest target. And so I think people take a little bit away from Julian Sain, knowing the special talent he's got, weapon he's got. Oregon has very good wide receivers, but doesn't have that household name that Ohio State has. So I think that helps Dante Moore a little bit. The other thing is Dante Moore had the opportunity to come out in the NFL draft last year and be probably the number two pick in the draft behind Fernando Mendoza. Decided, I don't want to go play for the Jets. I'm going to go back for another year of college football. I think people like that. You know, like the fact that he's going to come back for another year to play college football. I like he's got the household name. He's got the talent. He's got the weapons. I got Dante Moore as my guy at 11 to 1. A little bit longer shot. So let's go 15 to 1 or longer. And a little bit further down the board, I'm going to go John Mateer at Oklahoma. And this is a guy who was kind of in the race for probably the first half of last year. Oklahoma was a playoff team last year. Mateer got injured. And then his stats kind of went downhill a little bit, and the season for Oklahoma went downhill a little bit. Oklahoma has a ridiculously tough schedule, so he's going to get a lot of opportunities. If this team overachieves and goes 9-3 or goes 10-2, people look at Mateer as a legit Heisman guy. That's why at 25-1, I think there's good value.
16: He plays a reckless game, but I don't mean like just throwing the ball for grabs. I mean, he like has no regard for his body. Right. And you like a tough quarterback like that, but then like you do wonder if he's going to be able to get through the season unscathed. No doubt. Give me Jaden Maiava for my middle pick, my 15 to one or better odds. Jaden Maiava, the quarterback at USC, 25-1. I actually did get him over the summer at 33-1. It's probably going to move up even more. He didn't like set the world on fire yesterday, but he did have 3 touchdowns, no interceptions, very high completion percentage. So give me Maiava at USC. And based on what their defense did yesterday late, when they play good teams, it's going to be typical USC. They're going to have to win games like 49-48. So he's probably going to put up big stats. He put up nice stats last year in his first full season as a starter. He's really been the starter. He started most of 2024 for them, then started all of last year, really had a breakout year. So give me Maiava at 25-1. And then my 50-1 or longer, I went just at 50-1. I'm kind of so my super long shot would be Drew Mestemaker, quarterback at Oklahoma State. The new coach at Oklahoma State basically brought his entire team from North Texas with him. Hey, worked for Cignetti with JMU. So, and Mestemaker is projected as a first round pick. He tore it up last year, obviously making it, you know, a jump from, you know, going from North Texas to Oklahoma State. But you're not, it's not like he's going to the Big Ten or the SEC. It's going to a very pass-happy conference with that struggles to play defense. So give me Mestemaker at 50-1 for my long shot.
5: So for my longer shot, I'm going to go to 75-1.
16: Woo!
5: And I'm going to go Kevin Jennings from SMU.
16: I like it.
5: Again, this is a name that a lot of people know.
16: Isaiah's over there like nodding like, yeah, he's like, damn.
5: He likes the pick.
16: Yeah.
5: All right.
16: Dallas, Texas, baby.
5: So here's the deal for me. You're playing in the ACC. So it would not shock me if a SMU is a playoff team, is in contention to win the conference, maybe play in the ACC championship game. He's a guy who's been there for a while, who's got a ton of experience. If you look at last year, he put up some really good numbers. So again, this is 75-1. I'm not expecting him to win the Heisman. I'm just saying at 75-1, there's some decent value out there. I did want to bring up a couple other numbers. So we mentioned that Julian Sands 13-1, Jeremiah Smith is 15-1. A couple other interesting names out there. Lincoln Kienholz, quarterback at Louisville.
16: From Louisville.
5: Is also 75-1. So same as Kevin Jennings. And I like Louisville a little bit this year. I think Louisville could be a dark horse ACC champion type team and playoff team. A couple other names. Bo Jackson sitting there at 100-1.
16: Ooh.
5: Is that kind of interesting to you?
16: It's definitely kind of interesting. You throw $10 on there, and if he wins, you get $1,000. That sounds like good business. Now, is he going to win the Heisman? Probably not, but man, he had almost 1,100 yards as a freshman. I think the offensive line is going to be better, and I think Arthur Smith is going to be a massive upgrade over Brian Hartline, and not just an upgrade. And that's one thing, as you know, when I look at Oregon, I think coaching in football means more than any other sport. And you see it all the time. Like, good coaches come in and turn around. I'm not just talking about Cignetti. You could argue that's, you know, almost an exception. But you see it, like, time and time again where a coach will come in and maybe not do what Cignetti did, obviously. Take the worst team ever and by year two have them as the national champion 16-0. But you see it all the time in football. And we see it not just head coaches but coordinators. I'm concerned about Oregon. Well, I'm not really concerned because I'm an Ohio State guy. But if I was an Oregon fan, I'd be concerned about the fact they lost both coordinators and they promoted from within. And their offensive coordinator is not a guy with great chops. He's only ever called an offense once before, and that was at Rutgers under Chris Ash when they were one of the worst offenses in the country. Now, maybe now at Oregon, he's been there for a few years as an assistant coach. Maybe now he's going to do a great job as their offensive coordinator. But we've seen this song and dance at Ohio State. You know, they win the national championship. Tom Herman leaves. Oh, we'll just promote Ed Warner. He called the offense at Kansas one year. It was pretty good. Like, we'll just promote Ed Warner and bring in Tim Beck. Disaster. So I'm not saying it's going to be a disaster with Oregon, but I think Ohio State has the best combination of coordinators in the country with Matt Patricia and Arthur Smith. We'll find out. And Oregon, they went from having maybe, you know, arguably the best coordinators in the country it's a big question mark.
5: It is a question mark. I still feel like the system, the Dan Lanning system, and Oregon's had multiple offensive coordinators over the last decade and have had great offenses. I totally get it. That is the concern for Oregon for sure as a coordinator. I'm curious, Isaiah, as far as Heisman and the different odds, is there a name that sticks out to you, maybe a favorite and then a long shot?
0: The favorite for me that is still sticking out is Darian Mensah at +950. Mm. And the reason for me with Mensah is I think Miami in the ACC, I think he's going to put up monster numbers. He was second last year in passing yards, second last year in touchdowns, and that was at Duke. And so you give Malachi Toney and this Miami team, I expect to kind of continue rolling this season. So he's one for me that's pretty good odds. And then the longer shot for me, actually a running back, which is Kawan Lacy of Ole Miss, who was second in rushing yards last year. I think Ole Miss, yet again, they're going to be great this year. And if there's going to be a running back that services himself to the top, he feels like the one to do it. And every couple of years, we get one of those running backs that break out. And he right now is sitting at +1,250 odds. Ooh. And so at that point for me, it's like he's probably going to be a first round pick this year as a running back. If he can generate any kind of Ashton Jeanty type vibes, then he's going to be in the Heisman race.
5: And let's not forget, last year at this time, Fernando Mendoza was 50-1. So he started the season at 50-1. So right now at 50-1, you're talking about guys like a
16: Mestemaker.
5: Yeah, right, right. Or you're talking about Damon Williams is sitting there at 60.
16: I almost picked him.
5: Yeah.
16: Yeah.
5: And then Kevin Jennings, Keen Holtz, those guys.
16: I like your Kevin Jennings pick.
5: In that territory.
16: Yeah, and you're like a lot of Ohio State fans, myself included. We're going to be watching some Louisville football this year because of Lincoln Keenholz, right?
5: Oh, no doubt. And I'll be rooting hard for him. And yeah. In fact, he has one of the biggest games of this next weekend. So they're actually playing, I believe they're playing a Sunday night game. We'll double check that, but they're playing Ole Miss. And it would not shock me if Louisville goes and wins against Ole Miss. They're a 6.5-point dog. Louisville's got a lot of talent. I wouldn't be surprised if that's an upset this next weekend.
16: Scotty's predicting whoever wins that game, like either if Ole Miss wins, Lacey's going to win the Heisman. If Louisville wins, then Keenholz is going to win the Heisman. That's your prediction, right?
5: Well, it'll eliminate one of them probably.
16: Yes. Yeah, that's how I was feeling yesterday watching that Virginia-NC State game. I'm like, whoever wins this game has a chance of being that dark horse ACC team. Obviously, Miami and SMU are the favorites. As you mentioned, Louisville's going to be in the mix. But I was like, one of those teams could be like the dark horse, either Virginia or NC State. Well, it's not NC State. It's definitely Virginia.
5: Definitely not NC State.
16: Virginia was 11-3 last year, and they blew out NC State yesterday. Virginia actually looks good. All right, up next is Rapid Fire Bets. This is On the Money.
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5: All right, of all the segments of this show, this could be the most important one, because what we're going to do is we're going to go around the table and we're going to do rapid fire bets. We're not going to get into long explanations of why we're doing the bet. We are just going to tell you these preseason bets are the ones that we've made for the college football season. So we each have five of them. I actually have six or seven of them, but we'll see how quickly things go. All right, I'm going to start out with Louisville to make the playoffs. Ooh. At plus 450. That's my first rapid fire bet. Louisville to make the playoffs. Lincoln Keenholz taking the Cardinal to the playoffs.
16: Guys, all five of mine are going to be Big Ten over-unders for win totals. Okay. I love those season win totals. Give me under 4.5 wins for Michigan State. They're going to be really bad in year one. And I think Fitzgerald's going to get things going up there in East Lansing eventually, but year one's going to be tough. Give me under 4.5 wins for Sparty.
0: People are down on this team, and a lot of people aren't going to like this bet, but I'm betting on the Tide. Over 8.5 wins for Kalen DeBoer. I think it's a little low there for the Alabama, so I think 8.5 over.
5: Okay, I'm going to go back to the playoff board, And when we did our Big Ten predictions about 3 or 4 weeks ago, I had Penn State as my fourth team in the Big Ten. Big reason why, a really, really easy schedule. They won the schedule lottery and don't have to play the top teams in the Big Ten. So I've got Penn State to make the playoffs at plus 320.
16: Speaking of Penn State, their over-under for wins is 8.5. Based on what Scotty just said with their schedule, I'll be really surprised if they're not 9-3. I think 10-2 is probably more likely than 8-4. So give me over 8.5 wins for Penn State.
0: Next one for me, heading out to the Big 12. Not a believer in Texas Tech this season because you can get BYU at plus 490 to win the Big 12, bringing back Bear Bachmeyer and probably the best player in the Big 12, which is LJ Martin, their running back. I'm taking BYU.
5: What were the odds on that?
0: Plus 490.
5: 490. Okay.
16: Is that was that to make the just to make it?
0: I mean to win the Big 12.
16: To win the Big 12. I like that. That's my pick to win the Big 12.
5: It's good value. BYU. Nearly 5-1.
16: They have a bunch of guys coming back.
0: Texas Tech is even odds, and then BYU second best, and it's plus 490.
5: And if you could just get BYU to that conference championship game, you could also hedge on that.
16: And I know Texas Tech whipped them in both matchups last year, BYU, but BYU's got like a lot more guys coming back, so interesting.
5: Rapid fire college football bets continues. I'm going to go with Dante Moore, 11-1 to win the Heisman. I've laid it out last segment. I just think he's a guy who was going to be a top pick in the NFL draft, came back. He's got opportunities for Heisman moments. I think Oregon's going to be very good. I think they're going to have a great offense. Dante Moore, 11-1 Heisman.
16: All right, back to my over-unders for win totals in the Big Ten. Give me over 7.5 wins for the Washington Huskies. I think they're a little bit of a dark horse team, not to win the Big Ten, but to, you know, finish in, you know, probably maybe the top six or so, top seven. I think, you know, if they do that, they're at least going to have 8 wins. So give me over 7.5 wins for Washington. Isaiah?
0: Next one for me, if you believe in the top of the Big Ten, you'll like this one. OSU, Indiana, and Oregon, all to make the college football playoff, all three top teams. That is plus 115 if you think the top three teams in the Big Ten are all three going to make the college football playoff.
5: I love it. I love that one. I was shocked that that's plus money. All right, next, I already gave this one out. I think Oregon for the national championship at plus 750. I love the value. And I know all the comments about Dan Lanning has never gotten it done at a big level. Guess what? A couple years ago, we said the same thing about Ryan Day, that he was not winning the huge games until he did.
16: Then they won
5: the national championship and took that little monkey off the back. I've got plus 750 Oregon.
16: I like it. All right, back to my win totals. Give me, I like this quarterback for Wisconsin, and their schedule, you know, I know they have to play Notre Dame, is manageable in the Big Ten. It's at 6.5. They finished the year strong last year. I have Wisconsin getting to 7 wins. I could even see 8-4. I don't think they're going to be 6-6 or worse, so give me over 6.5 wins for the Fighting Luke Fickles and the Wisconsin Badgers.
0: Next one for me, Miami under 10.5 wins. They already travel to Notre Dame to play this year, so I'm slotting that in as an L. And the ACC gets really weird when it gets to the end of the season. I see Miami dropping one more throughout the season, and I'll pretty much lock in that Notre Dame loss now.
5: All right, if you're tired of bets that will take months and months and months to pay out, I've got some week 7 lines to give you. I'm going to do a little 3-way parlay for my 5th one here. So I am going to go with SMU -3 this coming weekend against Florida State. Trust me, I watched all of that Florida State game. They could not block New Mexico State up front. I think SMU is going to win and cover that -3. The other one is Louisville +7 against Ole Miss. Louisville's got a ton of talent. I like Louisville. And then Wisconsin +20.5 against Notre Dame. So that little 3-way parlay, it's a this weekend parlay. That's also in my rapid fire bets.
16: All right, I have one left, so I'm going to give you 4, but I'm going to go rapid fire. Ohio State over. These are bets I've actually made too. You can see these are bets that I've actually made, all these win total bets that I've made. I've made 8 of them so far. I'm going to go Ohio State over 9.5. You got to give up a little juice there, but I still like it. Michigan under 8.5. This is not being a Michigan hater. They have a tough schedule. I think they're going to be 8-4. I'll be surprised if they're 9-3. I could see 7-5. I'm going to go under 8.5 wins for Michigan. Going 9-3 in year one for Whittingham with that schedule, that would be impressive. So give me under 8.5 for Michigan, and I'll give you one more. Give me over 6.5 for Nebraska.
0: Final one for me, and this one's my favorite. For Ohio State fans, Ohio State over 7.5 Big Ten wins. And this is in conference play. They play 9 games a season. And so if you believe Ohio State's going to win at least 8 games this season, then that's plus 115. So as long as you think maybe they're going to drop just to Indiana, just to Oregon, and then win all the other ones, then you're getting the plus money there.
5: Okay, so we just went around the table and did 20 total bets for the college football season, rapid fire style. Let's recap them real quick. So mine were Louisville to make the playoff at plus 450, Penn State to make the playoffs at plus 320, Oregon to win the national championship at plus 750, Dante Moore to win the Heisman Trophy at 11-1. I gave you a three-way parlay for this coming weekend. I have SMU -3 against Florida State. I have Louisville +7 against Ole Miss, and Wisconsin +20.5 against Notre Dame. Dave, in his Big Ten over-unders, he says under season win total for Michigan State and Michigan. He has over for Penn State, Washington, Wisconsin, Ohio State, Nebraska. And then Isaiah, he says Alabama over 8.5 season wins, BYU to win the Big 12 at plus 490, OSU, Indiana, Oregon to make the playoff at plus 115, Miami under 10.5 wins, and Ohio State over 7.5 conference wins this season. Rapid fire. Let's go. It's college football season.
16: YouTube chat saying, like, I always preface things with saying, I'm not being a homer here. Yeah, they know. Yeah, the jig is up. All right, first hour of the show is in the books. Stick around for the second hour for more college football talk. This is On the Money.
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0: Good morning, I'm Isaiah Jacob. Yesterday marked the kickoff of the college football season. Bill Belichick and the North Carolina Tar Heels opened the day with a 15-10 win over TCU. In Big Ten action yesterday, 14th-ranked USC defeated San Jose State 42-26. In Major League Baseball, the Reds fell to the Cubs 17-5. Cincinnati will look to bounce back tonight at 7:20 in the final game of that series. For Cleveland, the Guardians also came up short yesterday, falling to the Royals 8-3. They match up back again today at 1:40 as the Gardos look to avoid the sweep. The Guardians are still holding on to the final wildcard spot in the American League. And in the NFL, the Jacksonville Jaguars just traded for quarterback Quinn Ewers yesterday, acquiring the second-year QB from the Miami Dolphins in exchange for a sixth-round pick in 2028. Breaking sports news when it happens on The Fan, Ohio's sports destination.
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16: Welcome back to On the Money, 97.1 The Fan. I am Dave Biddle. I am joined by Scott Prokop. We, of course, like to call him Scotty Vegas. We have the great Isaiah Jacob at the controls. And right about now, Isaiah, it is time for the parlay party. Hit it.
5: Whoa!
3: Heck yeah!
16: Wow, some new music for the parlay party. The parlay party is where we celebrate anything we want to celebrate. Could be a nice parlay that we hit. Could be a nice new theme song for this segment. Scotty Vegas, what are you celebrating this morning?
5: I'm celebrating the new music, and here's the deal. You and I have been doing this show together for 7 years. We've been doing the parlay party, I believe, for at least 6.5 years.
16: Yeah, I think that was a year two edition. And I'm pretty sure.
5: And I'm pretty darn sure we've had the same
16: music.
5: Parlay music for 6.5 years. So good job out of Isaiah getting us some new music to celebrate. Guys, it's game week. It is finally here, 6 days away from Ohio State and Ball State. I can't wait. I'm so pumped up. I'm also thinking about, I can't wait just to get out on campus, Dave. Like, just the thought of getting out there. We'll get out there 6, 7 a.m., set up for the tailgate show. The vibe will be huge. It'll be so much fun. I know it's Ball State, but just the fact that we will be down on campus getting ready to do the tailgate show, I can't wait. And game week is so good. I got goosebumps just thinking about it. We had college football. We had the little appetizer yesterday, but it really gets going next weekend. That's what I'm celebrating, Dave. What are you celebrating?
16: Definitely celebrating. It's game week. Can't wait to be down doing the tailgate show for the second straight year. I'm honored to be able to do that with Anthony Rothman and Tim May. And we'll always have Jim Lachey on for a segment, Paul Keel's on for a segment. And we have Scotty Vegas on for a gambling segment. I just love doing the tailgate show. I love being down there. There's nothing. You just feel it. I remember being a little kid, you could feel it. You get on campus the morning of a Ohio State football game, you can just feel the buzz in the air. And I absolutely love it. And can't wait to be down there on Saturday. And I know we're just doing college football, but I gotta cheat a little bit here. I'm also celebrating the fact that my daughter and her doubles partner won the gold medal at a tennis tournament yesterday.
5: Yes!
16: So very, very, very happy about that.
5: Yeah,
16: that was a good day. They went 3-0 and they got the gold medal in their flight. So definitely celebrating that. Isaiah, what are you celebrating?
0: I'm celebrating week one, the Buckeyes taking on Ball State. And I was a little bit let down when the schedule first came out because we're coming off the season where we played Texas last year, week one. And then this year I see Ball State at week one. And at first I was like, ah, man, that's kind of a letdown after last year. But now I've completely come 180 on it. I'm so excited for week one as we are every year. And I like to spread out my fun. I'm one of those guys, I don't want my wedding on New Year's Eve. I want to celebrate New Year's Eve, and then I want to celebrate my wedding on another day. Mm-hmm. I want to celebrate week one no matter what for the Buckeyes. It's great that we're going to get to see probably a lot of the young guys too, all the people we've been talking about for weeks now. Everyone's going to get to play, hopefully, in this week one game, and they should all be on full display. And then week two, we get the star-studded matchup with Texas. I think it lays out perfectly. I could not be more excited for this coming Saturday.
5: You know what? That's so well said. Like, week one is just exciting because we're just all really excited that there's actual football. It doesn't have to be a blockbuster game. Let's have blockbuster on week two.
16: I think this is perfect.
5: Yeah.
16: Like, I love it because like I'm looking forward to everything. Obviously, it's going to be fun seeing Julian Sain throw the ball to Jeremiah Smith. We know what that looks like. It's high level. I'm really looking forward to seeing like a lot of the new guys.
5: Mm-hmm.
16: You know, I mean, Legend Bay. You can go like right down the list. You know, all these guys. Chris Henry Jr.
5: Yeah.
16: Even, you know, the transfers like Devin McEwen, you know, Earl Little, just James Smith. Everybody, just really looking forward to seeing a lot of the new guys out there. It's going to be exciting, my friends.
5: Dave, I had a question for you because during the call-in show, we had a little topic of which Buckeye do we think that's not being talked about breaks out for Ohio State this year? And my answer, and again, when I'm talking about this question, I'm really thinking about guys that really are not being discussed.
16: I was going to say, because we're talking about everybody.
5: That's the deal. Like, I feel like during fall camp, we brought up 8 to 10 different guys. Like
16: Jay Timmons.
5: This guy could buy. Right. Exactly.
16: After a while, you can't bring up Jay Timmons.
5: Right. You got to go with someone else. So for me, my answer was Nate Roberts. And two reasons why. One, I just feel like with this Arthur Smith offense, and we've seen it in the NFL and how important the tight end is in his offense, and he's gone so far under the radar, but he did get some experience on the field last year, and I feel like they're kind of purposefully not talking a lot about the tight ends. I mean, sure, there's been a little bit of talk about, okay, here's your top three tight ends, but there hasn't been really that deep dive into the tight ends. I think that's for a reason, and I wouldn't be surprised if Nate Roberts, to me, is a breakout guy.
16: A guy, I don't think he's going to have a huge year, but I think he's going to have a quote-unquote breakout year. And he's a guy that Ohio State fans, at least a lot of them that communicate with me when we do depth charts or we talk about practice, are not happy that he's projected as a starter running with the ones. That is defensive end Bo Atkinson. And I get it. He really didn't contribute much at all last year. He also didn't even really play that much. It wasn't like he played terrible. He just didn't make a big impact. And there was some decent amount of hype with Bo Atkinson last year coming from North Carolina. He was a second-team All-ACC player as a third-year sophomore. Had 7.5 sacks for North Carolina. And here's the thing, though. Like, he came in last year. He didn't have an offseason. He came in June last year because there was still the portal window was open. They had two portal windows open the previous year. And I think he's going to have a good year. You talk to anybody around the program, they're like, Bo Atkinson had a tremendous offseason, both in the winter and then, you know, had a real good spring ball and then took it over carried it over into summer conditioning. They feel really good about Bo Atkinson. I think he's going to prove the doubters wrong. Is he going to be like some guy that's going to have like double digit sacks? No, I'm not predicting that. I think they're going to roll those guys through. Obviously, Kenyatta Jackson's going to be the main guy at defensive end. Bo Atkinson's going to start. Zion Grady's going to play a lot. Quay Rousseau's going to play a lot. Maybe Akari Wilde or a freshman still going to play. So I don't think like Bo's going to rack up stats, but I do think he's going to make an impact. He's a guy that if people are talking about him, they're not very high on him, but a lot of people just aren't talking about him. So I'll go with Bo Atkinson. All right, let's delve into our conference predictions. We're going to give predictions on who's going to make the conference championship games for the Power Four and who's going to win.
5: Ooh-wee.
16: All right, we'll go in the order Scotty has it here. We're going to save the best for last. We'll start with the ACC. All right, hot take Sunday. I'm going to go with Miami. Is not the hot take. I'm going to go Virginia.
5: Oh,
16: Miami versus Virginia.
4: Okay.
16: And with Miami winning.
5: I did not see you going with Virginia, but after yesterday. Now,
16: and last year, going 11-3 last year, and then what I saw yesterday, I'm like, okay.
5: Before yesterday, would that still have been your pick?
16: Probably not. And I'm still almost went SMU anyway. It's still funny. I mean, I know Cal and Stanford, but that's SMU is the one I kind of forget sometimes because Cal Stanford is so ridiculous because they're on like the Pacific Coast and they're in the Atlantic Coast Conference. And then you have a team in Dallas. I always think like they're in the Big 12 for some reason, but SMU is probably, I don't know. I probably would have picked as SMU before yesterday. Virginia looks good, man.
5: Yeah, we used to make fun of the ACC a lot. I think we're going to do it a little bit. We'll still make fun of them, but we'll do it a little bit less.
16: Miami fans are like, you sure you want to make fun of us?
5: All right. I know. That's why I'm doing it a little bit less. I think that Louisville is going to be my team. And if you look at their schedule stacks up all right, too. I think it'll be Miami and Louisville. And ultimately, gosh, I want to say Louisville, but ultimately I'll go with Miami. Let's say we really had to pick. Louisville's my dark horse. I gave them out as a potential playoff team. I'm going to go with Miami over Louisville in the championship.
0: For me, I think it's Miami over SMU. I believe in Miami. They've been spending a ton of money in NIL. They're coming off a great season last year. They still have Malachi Toney. I think Darian Mensah is going to be great for them this year. They got a great, I mean, it kind of feels like Cam Ward again when everybody was kind of bidding for him as the top quarterback in the portal and Miami ended up with him. That's what this feels like again for me.
16: All right, let's move on to the Big 12. All right, I mentioned this earlier in the show. I gave it away, but I have a rematch of last year, BYU-Texas Tech, but I have BYU winning this year. BYU got smoked last year by Texas Tech, no doubt about it, but BYU has a lot more guys.

0: Man, I bounced around here a little bit. I initially went with, you should go with your first instinct, right? I went with Georgia versus Texas, but I'm going to change it.
1: Ooh.
0: I'm just starting to, there's a lot of like stuff happening at Texas. Have you followed any of this? It's nothing like crazy, but there's like a lot of like stuff. That's a little bit of a concern. Sark is not a big game coach. He's already making excuses about the Cotton Bowl. Did you see this? He said, well, we were tired going into that game. You were tired.
1: I did see that. That was
0: unbelievable. Do you realize that game was played in Texas? Can you imagine if the game was played like in Cincinnati or Cleveland? I mean, why are you making excuses about that like a year and a half after the fact? Isaiah mentioned this team earlier. I do think, and Phil Steele's high on him too. I think Bama might have a little bit of a bounce back. Give me Georgia versus Alabama. We've seen that before. A time or two, the SEC championship game. And give me the Bulldogs. Mm. Give me Uga.
1: Mm. So I got Georgia too. And I'm going to go a little bit further down the board, and I am going to go with Oklahoma. I talked about Mateer as my dark horse Heisman, and I look at their schedule, and their schedule is just so brutal. Like, they're going to have to go at Georgia. They're going to have to play Texas. That one's neutral field. They're going to have to play Ole Miss. They're going to have to play A&M.
0: These are reasons you should not be picking
1: Missouri.
0: Them.
1: But man, I know it's a brutal schedule, but I am going to go with Oklahoma losing to Georgia in the SEC championship game. It's not like the Alabama schedule is that easy either.
0: No, I know. And Texas has a tough schedule. Yeah.
2: I hate to agree here, but I am riding with my guy Bids over there. I also am going to take Georgia over Alabama. I said earlier I was on Alabama over 8.5 wins. They have a tough schedule, but they've got a lot of the tough ones at home. They have Georgia at home, and if they can win one or two of those, I think the top end of the SEC this year is going to be really, really close. A lot of these teams are going to finish around 9 or 10 wins, and it's going to come down to the tiebreakers, and Alabama has a couple of those home games I think they can win and get in there, but I think Georgia ends up winning the conference.
0: And I think this is going to be the last year we're going to have conference championship games because, you know, Isaiah's on the prediction markets now. I would bet the house that we're going to have a 2014 playoff next year, 2027, and that will eliminate the conference championship games.
1: Can we actually bet on that?
0: I don't know if we can. I mean, Isaiah's on the prediction market sites now, so I don't know.
2: I haven't seen that one yet. I haven't seen that one. I've seen some interesting ones, but I haven't seen that one yet.
1: What's the most interesting thing you've seen in the prediction markets?
2: I was looking at one earlier today that was talking about, like, who's going to have the most AP poll, like, number three finishes this season. They have a bunch of unbelievable, like, very niche ones that are like, who's going to finish week three at the AP poll number four? But for some reason, they don't have some of the obvious ones, like who, if the college football playoff is going to expand.
0: We saved the best for last for our conference predictions, the Big Ten. We're also going to make our national championship picks next. This is On the Money.
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13: Partly sunny today with highs right around the upper 80s, 88 degrees to be exact. Calm winds getting you through the rest of the afternoon, but tonight mostly cloudy. Lows right around 70. We do have a slight chance of seeing just a drizzle of rain, mainly in our northern counties later this afternoon. Lots of dry conditions to start off your work week and increased temperatures right around the low 90s going into Monday, Tuesday, and Wednesday. I'm your 10 Weather Impact Meteorologist, Lily Aldridge, with 97.1 The Fan.
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0: It's all college football this morning. All 2 hours of On the Money. Nothing but college football. We've been making our predictions. And for the SEC, all three of us have taken Georgia to win the conference. I took Georgia to beat Oklahoma. Dave and Isaiah took Georgia to beat Alabama in the SEC championship game. For the Big 12, we all took Texas Tech to play BYU. I have Texas Tech, and Dave has Texas Tech. Or I'm sorry, Dave has BYU winning it. And Isaiah, you had Texas Tech winning the Big 12.
9: Well, I got BYU.
15: BYU.
0: Oh, well, boy, I've screwed that up completely.
15: You know him. He loves the Cougars.
9: I do love the Cougars.
0: Right. He did say he loves the Cougars. So I've got Texas Tech.
15: Don't tell his fiance that.
0: You two have the Cougars. ACC, we all had Miami winning the conference. We all had different opponents for Miami. I had Louisville against Miami. Dave, you had SMU against Miami, and Isaiah.
15: I actually had Virginia.
0: Darn it, I suck at this.
15: My pick is probably so bad that you are like, no, you're not serious with Virginia, are you? No, I am. I am.
0: You had Virginia against Miami. Yeah. And Isaiah had SMU.
15: That's probably the correct pick. Yes.
0: So while we've screwed all this up, let's get to the Big Ten. And here are your odds to win the conference. Ohio State is plus 185, Oregon plus 260, and Indiana plus 275 to win the Big Ten. By the way, distance fourth is USC at 14-1. All right, Big Ten championship game. Dave, you go first.
15: I'll go rematch of last year with Ohio State winning. Ohio State, Indiana, Buckeyes pulling it out this time. Connor Hawkins will not miss a chip shot field goal.
0: Ooh, okay. Isaiah?
9: I'm going with Oregon versus Ohio State. I do have the Ducks winning this one because I think Oregon likes to win games that don't really matter.
0: Ooh! Ooh.
9: I think Ohio State gets them during the regular season. Boom. I think they drop to him for the Big Ten championship game, and then they probably meet again in the playoff.
15: If you're a Duck fan listening, I know we have a lot of Oregon fans that tune in. You're like, yeah, Isaiah, yeah. And then he just like, bam.
0: Oh, well, then we win meaningless games.
15: He punches you in the spleen.
0: Man. Okay, so I have Ohio State going 11-1 in the regular season with that one loss being to Oregon. And so I've got Oregon and Ohio State playing in the Big Ten championship game. I have got Oregon, as you know, winning it all. So I am going to go with Oregon to win the Big Ten as well. So
15: Scotty loves these terrible coordinators at Oregon.
9: Twice in 1 year, Scotty.
15: Indiana's got really good coordinators. Both of Indiana's coordinators are back.
0: What if Ohio State and Oregon played three times in a year?
15: That'd probably be bad for Oregon because the third time Ohio State would win.
0: That's right.
15: The games that don't really matter, you know, Oregon. Yeah. But, you know, let's get them in the Rose Bowl. 34-0 midway through the second quarter. I still love watching that game. I mean, I love watching all four of the games from the 2024 postseason. We were trying to rank in order our favorite ones. It's like, how are you going to do this? You got to put the national championship game one, right? Well, I don't know. You're up by 34-0 at the Rose Bowl in the quarterfinals against Oregon, and that's got to be up there. What about Texas and Scoop and Sawyer? That's got to be number one. Wait a minute. What about Tennessee? That was like the best atmosphere maybe ever at the Horseshoe.
0: Yeah.
15: First time ever, you know, hosting a playoff game. Maybe that's got to be number one. And I think we just went with a tie for all four games at number one. But no, that was such a magical run. But maybe my favorite is watching the first quarter and most of the second quarter against Oregon. Oregon got like a really cheap touchdown at the end of the first half to kind of make it look a little not really respectable. No one respected them that game. All right, national championship. Again, I think there's seven teams that have a really good chance. Ohio State, Indiana, Oregon, Notre Dame. This is in whatever order. Georgia, Texas, and Miami. I think Ohio State, I'll give them, I think they're slightly the best when you add everything up. I really like the roster, and I think Ohio State has, and Indiana would be right there too, with Cignetti and their two awesome coordinators who I bet will be head coaches at this time next year. Indiana's right there too, but I think Ohio State has, from top to bottom, maybe the best coaching staff. I'm not just talking about head coach and coordinators, like all the way down the list. Find me a better like linebackers coach than James Laurinaitis, for example. Larry Johnson on defense, Tim Walton, on and on and on and on and on. But bringing in Arthur Smith, I think that's going to be a massive upgrade. I think coaching is so important in football. So give me Ohio State to win the national championship.
0: Who do you have them beating?
15: I have them beating Georgia.
0: Okay, Ohio State over Georgia. I have Oregon beating Notre Dame in the national championship game, and Ohio State getting to the semifinal. So I've got Oregon again. I just keep coming back to, I love the quarterback play. I love Dante Moore. I feel like Oregon is better on the defensive line than they've ever been. And I trust me, I get all of the arguments about Oregon has not gotten it done in a big game. I totally get that. Hey, Oregon's got a couple new coordinators coming in. I get the negatives. I just think it is an extremely talented team. If you look at the ESPN list of top 100 players in college football, eight of them are from Oregon. There's eight guys in the top 100 in the ESPN list of top 100 guys. That's the most of anyone. The talent is there. I've got Oregon over Notre Dame. Isaiah?
16: For me, I've got the Buckeyes over Notre Dame, a rematch from a couple years ago. I really believe in this Notre Dame team. I think Marcus Freeman is right on the fringe, but I think it's going to be the storyline of, can Marcus win a national championship? And it's going to be no this year. I think he's going to match up with the Buckeyes. I think Oregon's going to be right there. I think Ohio State or Notre Dame probably knocks them off just before getting there, and it'll be the Buckeyes running it back.
0: All right, and I decided, while you guys were talking, I did a little conference championship parlay. And I did, the four that I put in was Georgia, Oregon, Texas Tech, and Miami. And what would you guys guess at the odds on those four? For all four to come through, a little parlay of conference champions, what would you say?
15: Oh, geez. For them just to make the playoffs, right?
0: To win the conference.
15: Oh, okay. All four of them to win the conference? That's probably got to be pretty high. What do you think, Isaiah?
16: I think it's plus 400.
15: I was going to go higher than that, but we'll go with that.
0: It's 40 to 1.
16: 40 to 1.
15: That's what he meant.
16: Yeah, that's exactly what I said.
15: He said 40. You didn't listen to him.
16: So who is it again? Georgia?
0: Georgia, Oregon, Texas Tech, and Miami to win their conferences. Parlay it together 40 to 1.
16: Pretty much all the favorites.
0: Pretty much, except Ohio State's the favorite in the Big Ten. All right, now, Dave, your conference champions were Georgia, Ohio State, BYU, and Miami.
15: Mm-hmm.
0: And those four, you put that together.
15: 50 to 1.
0: 108 to 1.
15: 108 to 1.
0: 100. And the big deal in that one is BYU.
16: BYU, yeah.
0: Because BYU is 5 to 1. Now, Isaiah, you had Miami, BYU, Ohio State, and...
16: Whoa. I had Oregon.
0: Oh, you had Oregon. All right. I'm going to switch that out. Oregon.
15: Then he gave him the backhanded compliment.
0: And then Georgia?
16: Did you have Georgia? Yes, Georgia.
0: All right. Those four, 136 to 1.
16: Mm, so it's
0: time to start placing some parlays.
15: And up next, it's time for some this or that. This is On the Money.
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15: Yeah, that's definitely a yes. Are you getting with the smoked old fashioned? You get with the wings. Yes. We're not picking between
0: parlay them.
15: Our loved ones. Okay. You guys getting with North Carolina will reach at least 6 wins this year. Are you not getting with that? Tar Heels, coming off their thrilling win in Dublin yesterday over what looks to be a terrible TCU team.
0: I'll tell you what, I have not dived into their schedule. However, I do kind of believe a little bit with Bill Belichick that, you know, I feel like he got into the fire late last year, didn't really get to put his entire stamp on the team and the program yet. He got a full off season. I know there's been a weird off season with Lombardi being gone there and his son, defensive coordinator, kind of on leave. I know there's a lot of weird things going on. But I guess I trust him to get to 6 wins. I just pulled up the schedule. You got East Tennessee State next.
15: That's 2 right there.
0: The ACC, look, they've beating Notre Dame. They're not beating
15: Miami.
0: They're not beating Clemson on the road. I don't think they're probably beating Pitt on the road. Gosh, it's actually a surprisingly tough schedule.
16: They've got everybody. That's at the top of the ACC.
15: They got your Louisville.
0: Louisville.
15: They got my Virginia Cavaliers.
0: I'm saying no. I initially was going to say, yeah, maybe. But then I pull up the schedule. No way.
15: Yeah, I see 5-7 at best. Yeah. And like, good for them if you're a Carolina fan getting that win yesterday. They were 8.5-point underdogs, and they won against TCU. But no, I think with this schedule, I'll be surprised if they go 6-6. So I will say I am not getting with that, Isaiah.
16: I know going into the season, their over-under, I think, was floating around 4.5. And so it looks like they're going to hit that. They probably can get 5 wins, but I do not see them getting more than 5. So I'm going to go with the under as well.
0: So one of the big news items that came out of Ohio State this week was the new field level suites and kind of the pictures. And there was kind of some backlash on social media about the new suites and kind of the expense of them and how they look and things like that. And so are you guys getting with, you have an issue with the shoe having these field level seats, or you getting with, look, get with the times, these suites are fine?
15: More of the latter. My thing is, when people that sit in those suites, those field level suites, they're not there to watch the game. They're there to have fun, which is fine. You can watch the game on TV. You're not going to be able to see anything, as we know, from field level. You're going to be looking over, and at least you're not on the sideline trying to look over like the players and everything. That's really hard to do. So at least you have a better view. But yeah, you see it all the time with NFL stadiums. The big time NFL stadiums have it. A lot of college stadiums now have it. So I think it's a, for lack of a better term, a necessary evil in today's day and age. And again, if you really want to see the game, you're not going to be sitting field level. You're going to be maybe in a suite at the Huntington Club level. So I have no problem with it.
0: And these field level suites hold 12 people and then 8 standing room only. $142,000 for the season for the suite. Again, it's a money revenue generator for Ohio State. And I think it makes a ton of sense. And if people are willing to pay it and companies are willing to pay it, then that's great for Ohio State. So absolutely, I'm on board with it. I didn't quite understand the backlash that I saw throughout the week on social media about it. Like, I'm sorry. Like, this is what we're at. This
15: what did
0: is the
15: you
0: times.
15: Expect? It was definitely going to be expensive. Yes. And we're not going to have a good view of the game from field level. Yes.
16: Yeah. I felt the exact same way. I didn't understand the backlash because in my mind, it was either people that weren't going to buy those anyway, like they were in the market for buying them, and then more than likely, if you went to the game, you probably wouldn't even notice them. The majority of Ohio State fans that are going to go to an Ohio State game are focused on the game. They probably already had like 2 or 3 beers. They're not going to be worried about what's going on in the end zone. I doubt many people will notice this, and so for me, if it generates revenue for the program, I think it's perfectly fine. So coming off of last season, the Group of 6 really had a tough run in the college football playoff. We had Tulane and JMU. We had 2 in. And so unfortunately, it felt like a lot of Group of 6 last year in the first round. The year before that, though, Boise State, very, very fun team. Ashton Genty coming in. People felt that maybe they could win a game. This season, after I saw yesterday, Memphis and UNLV, who will both probably be in the running for in that position, do you think the Group of 6 makes a rebound this year, will be fun, or another horrible college football playoff appearance?
15: Ooh, geez. I will probably lean latter. I am a fan of the Group of 6 getting like a seat at the table. You know, I think when they go to 24, if they can maybe give them two seats, which they won't do that. They'll just give them one. This is all about getting more seats at the table for the Power Four conference, specifically the Big Ten and the SEC. No, because I don't think any of these group of six teams are going to be able to really give like a legit CFP team a good game. So I'll say it'll be more like last year.
0: Yeah, I'm with you. I like seeing the group of six in the playoff, but it has to just be one. Last year was a mess having two of them. We had two really bad games in the first round there because of it. I'm okay with having one. Do I think a team will pull off an upset? The problem is you're probably, Isaiah, looking at them being the 12 seed, playing the 5 seed in that first game. So there's a pretty significant difference. No, I don't see them winning. I don't even really probably see them keeping it close because it's also going to have to be a road game. So you're going to go play at the 5 seed on their home campus. So no, I don't expect to win.
16: See, for me this season, I think the group of six is probably going to be more similar to last year. Like, I would be excited if they were maybe undefeated. And it feels like every couple of years we have like a UCF, or a couple of years ago we had Cincinnati, and then obviously the Boise State. But I think it's probably too quick of a turnaround since Boise was pretty solid 2 years ago to have another team that's undefeated with big question marks around it. Can their game translate to a Power Four level? And so this year I'm going to say probably another dud. Maybe next year we'll get a good one, but not this year.
15: All right, you guys getting with over or under 1.5 night games at Ohio Stadium this year?
0: Sadly, I'm probably getting with under. I feel like there's a good chance that Oregon game might be like a 3:30 type start. I would love to see two. I think we'll see one.
15: I'll go over. I'm torn on this one. I think we're going to have two. There's at least going to be one, and I think there, and it might be one. One of the two might be a game where we're like, why is this a night game? Doesn't it feel like we have a few of those? I mean, we love Ohio University, you even more than me. That was a night game last year. So there's probably going to be a game we're not even expecting that it'll be one. And I do think there's a good chance Oregon will be a night game. Give me two. Give me the over of 1.5 night games at the Horseshoe.
16: We've got to get two this year. I mean, last year we had two, and it was OU and Minnesota. And Ohio State's schedule last year was putrid. It was terrible. It was not entertaining. This season, we have banger after banger every single week. Great teams coming to Columbus. We've got to get two night games this year. Come on.
0: Let's hope. Let's hope. Let's get two. And at least one elite one, right?
15: A little reverse psychology over here from Scotty. I like it. I like it.
0: Yeah, I'll go under, but hope for over. Next one. So during the week, there was a lot of buzz about what Jeremiah Smith said about first-year running back Legend Bey, kind of talking about how good he thinks he'll be, how good he'll be in his career at Ohio State. Even went so far as saying he thinks he will at least be a Heisman finalist in his career at Ohio State. Are you getting with, at some point, Legend Bey is going to go to New York as a Heisman finalist?
15: Who am I to argue with Jeremiah Smith?
0: Yeah, right.
15: Right? I mean, game knows game. Everything he said has been true. Remember last year when everybody thought, not everybody, I think most Ohio State fans knew it wasn't really a competition between Julian Sand and Lincoln Kienholz. Remember at Big Ten Media Days? He did a one-on-one interview, Jeremiah did, and let it slip that Julian's definitely the guy. And then everybody he talks up, it's like it ends up being true. He was telling us in the spring, watch out for Jay Timmons. He's going to be a dude this year. Camp rolls around. Jay Timmons is running with the ones. So my initial reaction was no, Legend Bey is not going to be a Heisman finalist one day in his Ohio State career, but I'm not going to argue with Jeremiah Smith. I'll say, yeah, Legend Bey is going to be in New York at one point as a Heisman finalist.
0: Gosh, I hope so. I hope so. That would be amazing. You know, just based on the likelihood, I will say probably not, but gosh, it'd be great if he was.
16: I'm going to lean probably not, but I would love for him to. He's in kind of like an interesting spot. He's kind of like an in-betweener, running back, wide receiver. I think he's going to be awesome for Ohio State, but I think it's going to be a tough climb for him to get to the Heisman.
0: Well, and let's be honest, with that award, so many, like 70, let's say four guys are going to be finalists, three are probably going to be quarterbacks. So it's such a quarterback award. It's so hard to be a finalist if you're not a quarterback. That's why I'm going with that.
16: And going right off of that, one person we didn't talk about earlier, we talked about Heisman hopefuls in the first hour, and I'm sure many national people listening would say, where's Arch Manning? Where's Arch from Texas? We play him in a couple of weeks. So are you guys getting with it's going to be the return of Arch this year? He's going to have a good season, be kind of in the Heisman running. Maybe he doesn't win or make it to New York, but he puts together a strong season this year. Or do we have another downer after last season?
15: I kind of want to go in the middle because I don't think that he's going to be as bad as he was last season, but I don't think he's going to live up to all the hype. So I'll say more similar to last season. He won't be as bad. He won't start off looking like he's completely lost. He'll have a better year, but he'll still fall short of expectations. Am I answering this fairly?
16: That's fair.
15: I'm getting with it. It'll be more like last year than maybe the most optimistic predictions are for him this year.
0: Man, you look at the schedule for Texas. It's really tough this year. You obviously got Ohio State in week two. Then you've got at Tennessee. You got Oklahoma. You got Ole Miss. You got Missouri. You got LSU. You got A&M. It's a brutal schedule. However, I'm kind of on the point where like he started to figure things out towards the end of last year. I am with he will have a very good season, not a great season. I'm not saying he'll be a Heisman finalist, but I also don't think he will be like last year where it was like where you would see a mediocre season. I think it'll be a good season.
16: I think it's going to be an underwhelming year for Arch. I think the expectations here for Texas are national championship. They spent a ton in the transfer portal and NIL. He's got a ton of weapons, maybe the second best wide receiver in the country on their team. And so at this point, it's like, Arch, you've got everything there. You're in year two. Can we get to a Heisman? Can we get to the college football playoff quarterfinals? And I just don't think that he's ready to make that step. So I'm getting with underwhelming year for Arch.
15: Real quick from me, my last one. All right, you're at a tailgate, and you getting with a burger or a dog? You got to pick one or the other. Now, obviously, you're going to have both, but you can only have one. You having a burger or you having a dog at the tailgate?
0: If I'm at a tailgate, generally, I'm eating my chicken wings, and then I will follow up the chicken wings with a hot dog over a burger.
15: Yeah, and the good thing about that is you can have a hot dog in one hand and play cornhole in the other. You can have a hamburger. I've done this many times. Hamburger in one hand, cornhole in the other. Ooh. I like the burger. And a lot of times I'll just go what I call Bill Kerlick style, guy I used to work with, legendary recruiting analyst for Ohio State. He would always get his hamburger. It would just be the bun and the meat, nothing else. Bun and meat. Sometimes I'll do that. Like fresh off the grill, it actually is pretty good. I'll do a Kerlick style burger. So I'm getting with the burger at the tailgate.
16: I think I'm obviously perfectly fine with either, but I'm leaning burger. A good burger off the grill, especially you can tell when you're looking at the plate, like if the burger's going to be really good, if it's maybe not overcooked. And so I'm getting with the burger.
0: All right, real quick one for me. We're 6 days away from Ohio State, Ball State. We know the line is Ohio State -50.5. I'm going to have you go over or under Ohio State touchdowns on Saturday at 7.5. Seven touchdowns is obviously 49 points. Eight is 56.
15: Well, Isaiah, my score prediction is 56-0. Using my Beaver Creek math, that would be eight touchdowns. So give me the over.
0: What if I said eight offensive touchdowns? Are you still saying over? 7.5.
15: You're taking defensive touchdowns, and obviously they're going to have a punt return for a touchdown.
0: There you go.
15: I don't know. I'm just going to answer in your first question. I don't know. I might go under if you're just saying offensive touchdowns. I do think they're going to get like a defensive score.
0: Me too.
15: Maybe a special team score. Yeah.
0: That's where I am. I think seven offensive touchdowns, and then give me one, whether it's a defensive pick six or a fumble or something. I think there'll be eight touchdowns, but seven offensive.
16: I'm getting with the under. I think the Buckeyes are staying around the 40-point mark. I gave the stats out a week 40? Or two. I think they're going to be around 42, probably 45. Ooh. I don't think they're getting to 50. I gave you the stats a week or two ago about Ryan Day's teams recently. They haven't been getting over the 50-point mark. Why? Because he slows it down. And so I'm getting with he's not getting there.
0: I'd make a little side wager with you right now that Ohio State scores 50 or more.
15: I do think that Arthur Smith is going to help that. I don't know how much, because I don't think they're just going to go pedal to the metal all of a sudden. Like, they're still going to like slow things up, but I don't think it's going to be a snail's pace like what we saw last year. But Isaiah did drop the stats on us. Like, first few years of the Ryan Day era, they were scoring 50 points a lot each year. And then the last few years, not so much.
0: All right, our bet. I think Ohio State scores 49 or more points.
16: Yes.
0: All right.
16: I'm taking the under.
0: Okay, you figure out what we got to do.
16: Whoa, you said 49 or more points.
0: I said 49 or more.
16: It's 50 or more. I said they won't score 50 points. You're not getting 49 and 50.
0: Well, I should get 49.
15: He wanted 40. He wanted that extra point.
16: Yeah, he did. Yeah, we're going. I'm in the 40s. You can be 50s, 60s, 70s. That's fine.
0: I thought I got 49.
16: No, you did not get 49. Are you crazy?
15: You got up early today, but you didn't get up early enough to fool Isaiah Jacob.
0: I guess not.
15: All right, up next is Best Bets. This is On the Money.
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0: So the line for Saturday is Ohio State minus 50 and a half. And the over-under total is 56 and a half. I've got my final score at 56-3. I think Ohio State, again, 7 offensive touchdowns and then 1 more touchdown, whether it's defensive, special teams, whatever. I think Ohio State gets to 56. And so I'm taking Ohio State minus 50.5 and the over for Saturday. Some of my best bets, though, for next weekend's games. I really like SMU minus 3 against Florida State. I watched all a huge portion of Florida State yesterday against New Mexico State, and they couldn't protect the quarterback. I like SMU to get it done. Louisville plus 7 against Ole Miss. Tons of talent on Louisville, and I think Lincoln Kienholz is going to have a very good year. So I've got Louisville plus 7. I also have Wisconsin plus 20.5 in Lambeau against Notre Dame. Those are my best bets for next weekend. What about you, Dave?
15: My score for Ohio State and Ball State is 56-0 Buckeyes. Now, we'll see. I mean, Ball State's got the 5'10", 250-pound quarterback. I'm looking forward to seeing that young man. 5'10", 250.
0: Love it.
15: For a college quarterback. Heck yeah. I love that. So maybe I should give them a field goal like you did, but I'm not going to. Patricia's going to get the shutout. I have it 56-0. All right. Some best bets. I guess I like a couple of MAC teams against Power 4 teams. Not to win, but to cover. First one is, I really like this one, Toledo. Plus 10.5 at Michigan State. I think Michigan State's going to struggle this year. Again, I have them under 4.5 wins. I won't be shocked if Toledo wins this game. I love 10.5. So give me Toledo plus 10.5. I might throw a little sprinkle like $5 on the money line. We'll see. Staying in the MAC, playing a Power 4 team, give me Miami University plus 16.5 at Pitt. I might kick it up to 17.5, might buy a point, kick it up to 17.5. Miami is a good, solid team out of the MAC. They'll be right there with the likes of Toledo, Western Michigan, hopefully Ohio University as one of the best teams in the MAC this year again. I like that. That's a lot of points. Plus 16.5, so give me Miami. And then one more. Scotty mentioned this. I might kick it up to 21.5, but give me Wisconsin. Plus 20.5 against Notre Dame on Monday in Lambeau. Notre Dame tends to start season slow. They're very talented. They're going to be very good this year. But Wisconsin, I really like the quarterback they brought in, Colton Joseph. He was his conference's player of the year last year at Old Dominion. He can run and throw. I like having Wisconsin a running quarterback. That seems to make sense. I think the defense is going to be good. So give me Wisconsin covering against a very good ND team. Those are my best bets.
0: So recapping some of our rapid fire college football season best bets. I had Louisville to make the playoff at plus 450, Penn State to make the playoff at plus 320, Oregon to win the national championship at plus 750, Dante Moore to win the Heisman at 11-1. And Dave, you did a lot of Big Ten over-unders, over win total for the season for Penn State, Washington, Wisconsin, Ohio State, and Nebraska, under for Michigan State and Michigan. And then Isaiah, you had Alabama over 8.5 season wins. You had BYU to win the Big 12. Ohio State, Indiana, Oregon to win the Big, or to make the college football playoff, which I loved at plus 115. Miami under 10.5 wins, and Ohio State over 7.5 conference wins. And your score prediction for Ball State?
1: 49-7 Go Bucks.
15: He's going to win that
0: you
15: bet.
0: You were going to give me that 49. Now you're taking it away.
15: What are the stakes?
1: Well, that's a great question.
15: Steak?
1: The morning
15: steak
1: after.
15: Dinner or is the steaks?
1: The morning after, you can pie the producer standing here for your On the Money show.
15: Oh, yeah. Because Isaiah's leaving us.
0: After he's been demoted out of the show.
1: After I get fired.
0: Not demoted. He's the future, but.
15: He is. We're gonna make sense. We've got some. I mean, Isaiah is awesome. We've got some other producers that we're going to mix in here. Yep. But we'll have Isaiah back, hopefully, eventually.
0: He's going to be doing the show with me after Texas.
15: That's right.
1: Maybe Ryan, we'll do donuts or something that morning for the winner has to bring in donuts for the Texas game.
0: Okay.
1: After a big Buckeye win versus the Longhorns.
0: 49.5
15: All right, I'm not going to the Bengals game then. I'm just going to stay here and eat donuts with you guys. All right. Well, that is our show for today. Thank you very much for joining us. We appreciate it very much. For Scotty Vegas and Isaiah Jacob, I am Dave Biddle. Don't go anywhere. Up next is Fan Sports Sunday with our friends Cole Bartemus and Dylan Gonzalez. This has been On the Money.
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14: This is This Date in Reds Baseball with team historian Greg Rhodes.
16: The great COVID pandemic was not the first public health emergency to affect the nation or the game of baseball. In the late summer of 1878, a plague of yellow fever struck the Mississippi Valley, and cities throughout the United States raised money and sent supplies to affected areas. And on this date, August 30th, 1878, the Reds sponsored a benefit baseball game to raise money for yellow fever victims, especially in the hard-hit cities of New Orleans and Memphis. Over 1,000 tickets were sold, and in those days, the average price of a ticket was about 50 cents, and the receipts totaled some $600. A benefit game for the victims of yellow fever held at the Cincinnati ballpark this August 30th, 1878. This date in Reds baseball.
14: This date in Reds baseball is brought to you by the Cincinnati Reds Hall of Fame and Museum, presented by Dinsmore. 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
1: Good morning. I'm Isaiah Jacob. Yesterday marked the kickoff of the college football season. Bill Belichick and the North Carolina Tar Heels opened the day with a 15-10 win over TCU. In Big Ten action yesterday, 14th-ranked USC defeated San Jose State 42-26. In Major League Baseball, the Reds fell to the Cubs 17-5. Cincinnati will look to bounce back tonight at 7:20 in the final game of that series. For Cleveland, the Guardians also came up short yesterday, falling to the Royals 8-3. They match up back again today at 1:40. 40 as the Gardos look to avoid the sweep. In the NFL, Colts wide receiver Keenan Allen was arrested in downtown Indianapolis around 1 a.m. this morning on drunk driving charges. Allen signed a one-year deal with Indy earlier this month. The 14-year veteran also saw limited action in yesterday's preseason game against the Detroit Lions. In MLS, the Columbus Crew take on New England today at 4:30.
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0: Wrong again.
21: The Reds are on Sunday Night Baseball tonight. So that gives us the full 3 hours. How the heck are you? Cole Bartemus, Dylan Gonzalez, Isaiah Jacob. And you know my rule. Every single calendar that you look at has Sunday as the first day of the week, which means we are the kickoff show for Buckeye game week, if you think about it like that. So here you go, Fan Sports Sunday, the three of us.
0: If we just want to disregard the two shows that were on before us,
21: I forgot where the number three.
1: I didn't.
21: Yeah, Isaiah's been here for all three shows, so he is well aware. So we are one of the kickoff shows. Like we have multiple pregame shows.
0: Well, we could argue
21: the show game day.
0: The show before us is a gambling show. The show before that is a call-in show. This is a show.
1: This is a nitty-gritty.
21: Yeah. Well, the call-in show is a show that just gets interrupted with the call periodically.
0: Those guys don't do nothing.
21: No?
0: Isaiah does all the work on that show.
1: I do answer all the calls.
0: Yeah.
21: Is it Baker and Scotty?
1: Baker and Scotty.
21: Yeah. Okay.
1: And next Sunday, there will be lots of calls. The Sunday after that could be a ton of calls after the Texas game, depending on how that one goes.
21: That would also be leading into Browns, Bengals, Steelers, or like whichever your NFL team, I mean, unless your NFL team plays on, you know, Wednesday, if you're a Patriots or Seahawks fan.
0: Or Thursday in Australia, Rams, Niners.
21: So we don't have Friday week one NFL.
0: The Brazil game. Yep. Not this year. I'm very interested in the strategy surrounding the Australia game. You got the Rams who are just completely going to ignore the time change. They're just going to fly in the day before, suit up, play the game, fly out, while the 49ers are going to just become native Australians, stay there for a week, play the game, and then come back. Like, I want to know what strategy is going to prevail, because everyone's just assuming that the 49ers is, and maybe it will, but then I'm also interested in, to see how it affects both teams going forward after that.
21: How in the world could it not favor San Francisco? If you got guys who have been there for an entire week and are on that clock, now that may affect you the next week.
0: Yeah, but the Rams are just ignoring the clock.
21: I know that you're a gambler.
0: Yeah.
21: San Francisco week one against the spread, and then whoever San Francisco plays in week two, take them.
0: Yeah.
21: As they try to adjust back to American time.
0: I think week two, I'll be fading the Niners for sure.
21: Okay, so here's who you're betting on week two.
0: I don't know if the Rams have the wrong strategy.
21: Ooh.
0: Who?
21: Do you want to bet on the Dolphins?
0: No, that's
21: against
1: juicy.
21: Against the spread.
0: Yeah.
21: But then the Dolphins have to travel a lot too because it's in Santa Clara.
0: Yeah.
21: So they got a 6-hour flight of their
0: own. And I bet you that spread will be something ridiculous, probably like approaching double digits maybe.
21: By the way, if I'm lisping throughout the show, just tell me to take my Invisalign out. Okay. I went back to middle school this week, so I got the Invisalign in. So I got it for 9 months.
0: I didn't get home till like 4 o'clock in the morning, so this might be a struggling show today for two totally back different
21: from
0: reasons.
21: Where?
0: I went. One of my friends invited me to go out. No, I have
21: just a night out.
0: Yeah. Whoa. I have this friend. He's like,
21: good for you for admitting that, by the
0: he's
21: way.
0: He's like 20.
21: Give us the story.
0: 26 or 27 years old. So,
21: okay, so like
0: 7 years younger than me. And every time he invites me out, it starts with, oh, let's just go to Roosters. And then it turns into a bunch of shenanigans and he ruins life.
21: This sounds like a friend who
0: I just can't hang with him. Really? That's what it is.
21: It sounds like you know not to trust him.
0: Yeah. But I do it anyway.
21: Let's just go to Roosters.
0: Yeah,
1: that's how you ended at 4 a.m. Yes. After going to Roosters first?
7: There was one time that
21: like
7: I hung.
21: Like for dinner? Like 7 p.m. or something?
7: It was like 8 o'clock that I showed up there.
21: Okay.
7: I thought I was going to be home by like 11 o'clock in my jammies, passed out. Nope.
1: You were passed out, but it wasn't until 4 a.m.
7: Nah. But,
21: so what was the path? Started at Roosters. Where'd we go?
7: So he lives in Pickerington, and he has a pretty big friend group that I'm cool with.
21: That wasn't convincing.
7: Yeah, they're fine. I mean, okay. I'm very, I'm not liberal.
21: You're mild on them.
7: I'm not liberal with the word friend. We got to go through a lot of ups and downs before I call you a friend.
21: Okay.
7: Versus my daughter, fine. She meets someone at the playground and 5 minutes later, she's like, this is my best friend. I'm the complete opposite.
21: That's because your daughter is 7.
7: Right. I'm just saying, I'm the opposite.
21: Okay.
7: So we started at Roosters. We went to a place called Squeaks.
21: Squeaks?
7: Yes.
21: Which I'm not familiar with this establishment. Staple there.
7: I have to talk crap about them. I got there, didn't order a drink until 10:03 and asked if I can order wings. And they said the kitchen's closed. And I said, what time does the kitchen close? They said 10. I was like, oh, that's how we're going to be.
21: Well, they've already shut down the kitchen.
7: Yeah, but then literally 10 minutes later, two people got wings. So they must have ordered it right before I did.
21: Yeah. Well, yeah. They stopped taking orders at 10, so I don't know what your issue is.
1: You should have got them at Roosters. What are you doing?
7: I did get some at Roosters, but I didn't get enough the issue.
21: You were ordering wings again?
7: Yeah, I was hungry still.
21: You are a little fat kid inside that body, aren't you?
7: I am.
21: What's Tyvus say? You were like, he's got a phrase for you, something about like fat kid. Fat kid in a normal kid's body or something like that?
7: Mine is that I'm a fat kid at heart, but...
21: That's it. That's it. Fat kid at heart.
7: Yeah, and then we went to Donnericks, which there's a few Donnericks around.
21: Yeah, I've heard of that.
7: Around the city, so...
21: Okay.
7: Yeah, they're kind of liberal about their closing time. Like, they're supposed to close at 2:30, but they're not really like the type of bar that's like, please get the F out. They're kind of cool.
21: And this was like just the night got away from you type of thing?
7: Yeah. But
21: we've definitely all been there, but the night got away from us, and it's like, wow, we're out way later.
7: With this guy. His name's Chris.
21: Chris.
7: Yes.
21: Chris and his crew.
7: Yeah.
21: Chris and Pickerington Chris.
7: Yeah. I should just know every time. There was one time that I went out with him, and then he ended up inviting practically the whole bar back to his house. And I was up till like 5-6 o'clock in the morning, and then I got a call from my daughter's mother, and she says Gianna's sick and she doesn't want to go to church, but I want to go to church. Will you come pick her up? And I was like, I didn't say this to her, but in my mind I was like, I haven't really been asleep yet. This is not a good scenario.
21: So you said
7: and
21: yes.
7: And then she eventually called me back and said, don't worry about it. And I was like, thank God. And then I went to sleep for like the next 10 hours.
21: There was one situation where I've definitely like been out the night before like this. Like we host on Sundays,
7: yeah.
21: not moving forward because this schedule's about to shake up.
7: Is this our last show?
21: This is our last show.
7: Okay.
21: Because Buckeye Ball State week 1, game 1, that's next week. So we will be on.
7: I wasn't sure if we had one more, but we don't. You said penultimate.
21: I don't think
7: week,
21: so. I said, so. Yeah, at least to my knowledge. Again, maybe we are hosting next week.
7: Because there's no NFL.
21: I know I'm working on Saturday next week.
7: Oh.
21: So if they schedule me for 7 days in a row and then another 6 following that, so I'd be working 13 days in a row. I'm assuming they're not doing that to me. Maybe I should check my schedule. But
7: take the money. We're not doing manual labor.
21: I will. I will do it. But... So our programming at 97.1 The Fan here is going to be shaken up once we have Buckeye Game Days coming. That will be coming very soon. But, you know, throughout the summer, really all throughout the offseason, I started hosting Fan Sports Sunday the Sunday after Ohio State lost to Miami in the Cotton Bowl. So like January all the way to now. And so as we close this 2026 chapter, there will be other Fan Sports Sundays, just other hosts.
7: Yeah,
21: so
7: Tito and DeVere, maybe? They didn't come to me for a while. They said, no one really wants to work with Cole. Will you just permanently do so?
21: And yeah, I was like,
7: I guess.
21: I had a rotating cast of hosts. It was Austin Ward was the very first one. My longest stretch was somewhere along the way. Joshua Perry was mixed in there for like 3 or 4 weeks in a row. And then you booted him out of there.
7: Yeah.
21: But Tim May was mixed in there. Dylan Tyre was mixed in there. And so, and then eventually Jacob Reimer kind of became our number one backup for both you and I. And so...
7: Joshua, I talked to Joshua quite a bit yesterday. He was on Jim Rome's show.
21: I know. I saw that.
7: And then, so we have him on our show, T-Bone and Tyva, 6 to 9, Monday through Friday on this great station. And I would like for him to somewhat repeat what he said on Jim Rome's show. I think it would upset a lot of Buckeye fans because he brought up concerns, I guess. And my thing with the Buckeyes this year, it's like, I don't know if issues are and question marks should be considered the same thing. Like, is the offensive line an issue or a question mark?
21: An issue is a definitive negative. A question mark is we don't know if it's positive or negative.
7: Like the parts on defense that they have to replace, you know, the what was it, four high draft

0: be fine. The offensive line will be fine. The receivers will be fine. You're a hater. It's like, I have the right to question some things about this team.
1: Okay.
0: I don't know if there are going to be issues.
1: Well, we'll address this in the next segment. And it's funny that you get all nitpicky about issues versus question marks, because I received a text yesterday. I will tell you exactly what it said right here, right now, as we tease this segment. Yesterday at 3:30, I don't know what this means. I'm just reading what I was written from Dylan Gonzalez, the man sitting to my right. Says, clickbait level tease tomorrow. Dylan thinks the Buckeyes have a quarterback problem. All right, he didn't say issue. He didn't say question mark. He said problem. I don't know what he's talking about. So you're going to find out along with me. And you're going to find out right here on 97.1 The Fan.
2: The Buckeyes are number one. And you can hear all the games here on The Fan, which is also number one. Coincidence? I think not. Your home of champions, The Fan.
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8: Partly sunny today with highs right around the upper 80s, 88 degrees to be exact. Calm winds getting you through the rest of the afternoon, but tonight mostly cloudy. Lows right around 70. We do have a slight chance of seeing just a drizzle of rain, mainly in our northern counties later this afternoon. Lots of dry conditions to start off your work week and increased temperatures right around the low 90s going into Monday, Tuesday, and Wednesday. I'm your 10 Weather Impact meteorologist, Lily Aldrich, with 97.1 The Fan.
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5: Dylan found his way back into the studio one way or another. So let me tell you this. I've definitely gone out the nights before Fan Sports Sundays, but... Like, it ain't nothing to me to just do H2O the entire night.
9: Yeah, I don't really go out much, so I really...
5: Oh, yeah, you're totally washed. You got a kid.
9: Did myself a disservice yesterday, but it's fine.
5: So, I can go water the whole night, and it won't be that big of a deal. Now, eventually, it'll hit a point in the night where, like, everyone else has been drinking now, by that point, a lot, and I haven't had any, so it's like, I'm ready to go home.
9: Yeah.
5: But... I can enjoy it up to a certain point, or I can drink a little bit. I've never like actually gone out drinking the night before one of these shows. So in the event that I knew that there was going to be a party, I just took the Sunday off
9: right
5: in advance. There was one time where I got nervous and it wasn't even about me. There was a Saturday night where I went out with a member of the station who I knew was going to be working on Sunday morning. And I was really, really hoping that he'd show up. In the event that he didn't and was asked, hey, what were you up to last night? And he'd say, I went out with Cole.
9: That's not on you. That's not on you either.
5: It's okay because Isaiah showed up to work anyway.
10: I always show up. I always
9: we're
10: make
9: all
10: it
9: professionals
10: in.
9: I know. Kinda.
5: So that was when I took Isaiah and Eden as plus ones to a plus one and plus two to a concert.
9: Oh yeah, I remember being super jealous.
5: Well, you know what? Because the next week you and I were out at the memorial and Isaiah was here helping us be on the air.
9: Yeah.
5: So I'm like, you know what? It's all going to work out next week when we have this cool experience. So I'm going to, you know, Isaiah helps us. I'm going to help him. And I was going to have the chance to meet Eden. Because remember that one time he didn't introduce me to her? I've told that story a million times.
9: Yes.
5: And then she repaid me by bringing us pizza last week.
9: Nice.
5: So it was all good. But that was the one time where it's like, I wasn't drinking heavily. Oh, I mean, I was drinking heavily that night. However,
10: I
5: didn't have work the next, I didn't have work the next day.
9: I mean, the worst disservice I ever did to myself was the last time Drake was here, which I think was February of 2022. He was here on like a Tuesday or Wednesday. I went, the concert didn't end till like 1 o'clock in the morning.
5: And you work morning radio,
9: and I worked morning radio. I went to work on like 2 hours of sleep and probably still slightly had something in my blood, maybe. So that was a very interesting and fun show.
5: Were you waking it up with Woody that day?
9: Woody would have been retired by then, but I was on COL.
5: All right.
9: Yeah.
5: Well, you're here. You have a job. Yeah. It all worked out.
9: So yesterday was like yesterday felt like two different days for me. The first half was just watching college football.
5: Mm-hmm.
9: And
5: we'll do that pop quiz coming up soon.
9: Right. And so The day started off with North Carolina and TCU, which I nailed my first bet of the season. I had North Carolina plus the points. I guess I should have taken them on the money line because they won 15 to 10.
5: No one wants to hear about your winning bets. Tell us about your losing bets.
9: But there were none. I only placed one. But
5: you know what?
9: Star,
5: good for you.
9: Star of the game, Jelani Thurman. You remember him?
5: Uh-huh.
9: Buckeye fans, if his name sounds familiar, he was on this roster last year. He didn't play
5: like
9: much.
5: Tight end four.
9: Yes. But in my opinion, he was like the most dynamic. But last year, they loved to just get into that 14 personnel and run the ball. So Jelani Thurman wasn't a part of that. And I'm watching. He had four catches for 94 yards.
5: Do you expect him to throw the ball with four tight ends on the field? When you're tight end four, you're only going to be appearing in run packages.
9: I don't think they really. I mean, Max Clair was the best tight end in the country in the year before for Purdue, and they barely got him the ball.
5: Which I was 100. Actually, never mind. Now I was going to talk about my winning bets.
9: But
5: there's only one football, folks. They can't all be great.
9: But Jelani Thurman, four catches for 94 yards. He had like a game ceiling catch for 35 yards at the end of the game. And I'm not a journalist, so I will out my sources. I texted Tyler Danberg and Austin Ward and was like, what was the word with Jelani Thurman last year? Why didn't he play? And Danberg didn't really have an answer. But Austin said, can't catch and wanted a bag. And I said, okay.
5: That's a bad combination. Right?
9: And I said, he must have really worked on his hands in the offseason because he had one hell of a game.
5: Yeah.
9: And so, and then I was still talking to Danberg, and he was like, remember that Jelani Thurman and Aaron Nolan were teammates in high school? And in an alternate universe, what could that have been for Ohio State? So then I went down a rabbit hole at this point.
5: Is this the, there's a quarterback problem at Ohio State? Okay, we're paying off right now.
9: I went down the rabbit hole and I looked up the last 10 quarterback high school recruits for Ohio State, and these would all be Ryan Day guys.
5: Okay.
9: Okay.
5: So this is our version of 2-on-1. Isaiah, let's fire up the music. Where are we going? Here.
9: Okay.
5: All right, Isaiah, this is me and you. All right, so we're naming the last 10 quarterbacks or classes or what's
9: last 10 quarterbacks to get recruited out of high school by Ohio State. So this would start in 2020 and it would end,
5: so this is in this,
9: and it would
5: decade.
9: End with the most recent one that committed like 2 weeks ago.
5: Oh shoot, I know they got a guy who committed 2 weeks ago. I can't tell you his name, but he's highly rated. What's he like, 2028 class?
9: Yep.
5: All right,
10: who do we got?
5: Quinn Ewers.
9: Quinn Ewers would be one.
5: Quinn Ewers advanced the year to box out Kyle McCord.
9: Yep, that's another one. They were technically in the same class, 2021 class. Yep.
5: Yes. Okay.
10: Aaron Noland.
5: Aaron Noland.
9: Yep.
5: That's correct. Aaron Noland came in with Julian. Julian Sands a transfer?
9: Nope, doesn't count.
5: Okay, so we're still at three. Okay, so the guy who just committed, he's got a cool name. I forget what his name is. Help me out. You're not giving this to me?
9: No, I thought we were playing this game.
5: I don't know his name.
10: How about, we'll skip over him for now.
5: Brady Edmonds.
10: Yes.
9: Brady Edmonds, yes.
10: How about
5: Tavian St. Clair?
9: Yes.
10: Tavian St. Clair.
9: You guys are at five.
5: 5 out of 10.
10: Good old Devin Brown.
5: Oh,
10: Devin
5: my Brown. God.
9: Yep, that's six.
10: How about Lincoln Keenels?
5: Oh.
9: That's seven.
5: We're missing three. Oh, Luke Fahey, he's on the roster.
10: Yes.
9: That's eight.
5: So we got eight. So we got two guys
10: that we're missing.
5: Who would have been transfers? Who would have been Kyle McCord's backups?
10: He was in a battle. I mean, Devin Brown.
5: Devin Brown and Lincoln Keenholz.
9: Did you guys technically even say Kyle McCord before?
5: Yes.
9: You just mentioned Kyle McCord?
5: Yeah, so we're at eight. Plus, he won't give me the name of the guy who just committed for...
9: Okay, those are the two you're missing. So you're missing the very first one and the very last one.
10: So who was before Quinn Ewers?
5: I'm not going to get the name. Okay.
9: Oh, you guys are just... overthinking this guy.
10: CJ?
9: Yes.
10: Oh. It is.
9: And then I don't think you guys are going to get the most.
5: I didn't realize what class
9: Christopher Vargas.
5: Vargas.
9: Is who is committed. So if we go
5: we win.
9: If we go in order of the last 10
5: what's
9: recruits.
5: What's the takeaway from this, Dylan?
9: CJ Stroud.
10: Hit.
9: Kyle McCord.
5: Missed. Miss. Kyle McCord was a factor of his own high school receiver. Thank you very much.
9: Quinn Ewers. For Ohio State is a miss.
10: Yes.
5: Okay, fine.
9: Devin Brown.
5: Big miss.
9: Lincoln Keenholz.
5: Miss. Don't even try.
9: Aaron Nolan.
10: Miss.
5: Mega miss.
9: Tavian St. Clair. Luke Fahey, Brady Edmonds, Christopher Vargas. So,
5: wow.
9: There's CJ hit on CJ Stroud, and then Kyle McCord, Quinn Ewers, Devin Brown, Lincoln Kihlhuntz, Aaron Noland. None of them. Well, I'm higher on Kyle McCord than most people, but I understand that most of the fan base thinks that he did not do a good job here at Ohio State. So, ever since CJ Stroud, Ryan Day really hasn't done a great job recruiting quarterbacks out of high school and has needed the transfer portal to save his life. And I would love to see how this Christopher Vargas dude does.
5: People are going to think that I'm like the biggest Buckeye homer ever. And man, I'm a Notre Dame fan, but I got to jump to Ryan Day's defense.
9: I'm a Ryan Day defender.
5: I'm about to be a huge Ryan Day defender right now. If the transfer portal didn't exist, I think some of these guys would have developed into something. I think these guys who transferred to different schools, Aaron Noland is the perfect example right now. I think that he was at South Carolina last year.
9: Yeah, now he's on Memphis and he didn't get that starting job either.
5: Right.
9: Yeah.
5: I think these guys who transfer religiously, I think are doing themselves a disservice by not being in the same system year over year. They aren't able to develop a mastery of the offense. I'm just using Aaron Noland as like the best example for the argument I'm trying to make. There are a lot of transfers with a lot of different stories, but this idea that like Ryan Day needed the transfer portal, I wonder, I just got done making jokes about Kyle McCord. I wonder what a year two version of Kyle McCord would have looked like.
9: Me too.
5: Could have been good. Will Howard was great.
9: This might be a hot take. I wouldn't be surprised if they would have won the national championship anyway.
5: That's certainly on the table.
9: Yeah. And I'm a big Will Howard fan. I was excited when Will Howard came here. A lot of people wanted Leonard. A lot of people wanted Cam Ward. And
5: I would have traded you Riley Leonard for Will Howard in 2 seconds. Riley Leonard could not throw. But he was a great runner.
9: From what we were hearing, that was like the initial like target was Riley Leonard. There was rumors that Riley Leonard had his choice between Ohio State and Notre Dame.
5: Well, he chose right. If you ask me and only me.
9: Yeah, whatever.
5: I think the argument that Ryan Day, like the transfer portal saved him, I think this is universal everywhere. Because quarterback's unique is a unique position because it's one of the few positions on a football field that does not rotate throughout a game. Meaning there is only one spot. So if you are not the starter, you are not seeing the field at all, which lends itself to a lot of transfers because of guys who want to see the field. Now, granted, I even got to argue against myself a little bit because I was using Aaron Noland as the convenient example because he's now transferring multiple times.
9: Right.
5: He lost to a different transfer. Some guy from West Florida.
9: Yeah. So,
5: which I don't even know what, are they FCS or D? Are they D1? They may not be.
9: I could maybe see a universe where Quinn and Lincoln play well here if they were.
5: Quinn Ewers was going to go to Texas no matter what.
9: If they were able to get the starting jobs, but I think Aaron Noland and Devin Brown were going to stink no matter what because we have seen them stink at other places, multiple other places.
5: Yes.
9: Devin Brown played a game. He started for Weber State on, was it Friday?
5: He got beat out by a true freshman at Cal last year.
9: But he had one nice throw that I kept seeing on Twitter, but then he went like 10 for 20 with like 100 and something yards.
5: No, Devin Brown's trash, dude. Yeah,
9: so,
5: but what I'm saying is that in a different universe where everybody had to stay or it became involved. Here, and we gotta hit a break because we're a couple minutes over. I have a rule that you could definitely poke holes in. I have a rule of when I think transfers would be appropriate and when it would be inappropriate. And then we can continue this discussion about Ohio State quarterbacks that you think is a problem. And I think is not, because it's not just Ryan Day. Everybody's playing the exact same game across college football, but we'll further this discussion in 2 minutes right here on 97.1 The Fan.
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5: All right, I have two pieces of audio to play for you, both of which took place at Ryan Day's weekly presser. That would have been on Tuesday. Here he is on, has he decided between Tavian St. Clair and Luke Fahey at the backup spot?
14: I know those guys are going to continue to work this week. And so, you know, we'll continue because we're not into game week yet. So these guys are still competing. And we want another week of work to kind of see how these guys continue to evolve throughout, you know, the next 5 days. And we'll go from there. Both have shown bright spots for sure. And, you know, we know what's important there. And there'll be times, I think, even this week where we may even give them a chance with the ones to see what that looks like. But Julian's had a good camp. Julian's been strong. And those guys have a chance to see in the room what it looks like to be a leader, what the expectation is. You know, they're working hard. They're right in the middle of it. School starts tomorrow, so that we're going to change in this routine. But, you know, it's been early mornings and late nights. So, you know, there were some bright spots again out there today for both of those guys.
5: All right, so that was about Tavian and Luke Fahey. Here is just him specifically on Luke Fahey.
14: First off, he works his tail off in terms of his preparation. He's in here early and he leaves late, works hard in meetings, very conscientious on the field, very confident on the field. You know, he can handle all the stuff that's coming with it in terms of the protection checks, the run checks, calling in and out of the huddle, calling at the line of scrimmage, communicating. And then he has good anticipation and feel on the field, knows time, situation, score, good awareness. So, you know, those are all positives.
5: So speaks very glowingly about the true freshman quarterback from California. So when I got that text from Dylan at 3:30 yesterday about, hey, I got a tease for you, Buckeye's got a quarterback problem. At first, I had no idea what he was talking about. And then after like 30 minutes, I just had this epiphany. I'm like, oh, Dylan's going to come on the radio and start a big quarterback two controversy about Luke Fahey.
9: I did that a month ago.
5: About Luke Fahey versus here. Tavian St. Clair.
9: Yeah.
5: Really? Well, guess what? I'm old enough to remember the spring game when there was a brief Tavian versus Saiyan controversy with you know, certain people.
9: Not
5: people who just needed something to talk about
9: people,
5: that
9: yes.
5: week. But that's what I thought you were going to talk about. I was not anticipating this angle that you claim that the transfer portal saved Ryan Day from himself and his poor quarterback recruiting. I also think that you are kind of like taking every single asterisk and making them all a negative towards Ryan Day. For example, Quinn Ewers transferring to Texas and being good there, I don't think is Ryan Day's fault. Kyle McCord going to Syracuse and throwing for like 5,000 yards. I don't think that's Ryan Day's fault. In fact,
9: he showed Kyle McCord the door. He didn't believe in Kyle McCord.
5: Well, then that we got to credit Ryan Day for then bringing in Will Howard because Howard was better.
9: No one's saying that Ryan Day is a bad coach and hasn't made good choices. I love that
5: he's a bad recruiter.
9: I love that he's pivoted off of these choices that he's made. Well, that's signs of a good leader.
5: Good job. Way to what a backhanded compliment. Wait, good job pivoting off your own bad decisions.
9: Yeah, that's good.
5: That was an impressive backhanded compliment by you. All right, so,
9: and there's no bigger Ryan Day fan in this building.
5: You?
9: Yeah, I interviewed him one time on a different station, and
5: you got him on COL?
9: It was just word salad. I was like, Ryan Day, sir, you're such a great coach. I don't understand why people crap on you, man. And then I was just,
5: wow, it sounds like a real hard-hitting interview.
9: It was the opposite. I was just so busy glazing Ryan Day to his face, well, not to his face over the phone, that I didn't even remember the question that I wanted to ask him.
5: Right.
9: I was like, I don't even know what I was going to ask you, but I just want you to know, man, you're great.
5: When was this? What year? Just for the...
9: This would have been...
5: This was you to Ryan Day.
12: Coach Harbaugh, I love you, man.
9: Pretty much.
12: Love the out of you, man.
9: Yes. I want to say that would have been like 2021 or 2022.
5: That was before four-game streak.
9: Yes, it was right in the heart of it.
5: At the beginning of the four-game streak.
9: So that's why it was probably when he had close to the most detractors he's had here.
5: You know what? If you're on the country station and the head coach of the football team, like, I don't think it's up to you to do a hard-hitting interview.
9: Like, I would have stone-faced, lock in.
5: It is a different job.
9: But over there, yeah, we were talking to him about, what's the name of the concert they do at the Woody to raise money?
5: Oh, at the Woody.
9: Do you know what I'm talking about, Isaiah?
5: Buckeye Country Superfest, but no, that's at the Shoe.
9: They have a concert at the Woody every year. And it's a country concert. This year it was Darius Rucker.
10: Okay. Saddle Up, a night at the Woody.
9: It was like the first year of Saddle Up. That was the only reason why he came on the country station.
5: I was about to say, why would Ryan Day be doing an interview on the country station? That was the only
9: reason why. But going back to you bringing up this Ryan Day audio of Tavian St. Clair and Luke Fahey.
5: Oh, boy.
9: So,
5: what you got for me?
9: Tavian St. Clair, 4 years of eligibility left. Luke Fahey, 5 years of eligibility left. Is it possible that Ryan Day does love those two guys, but he doesn't want either one of them to be the starter next year? Could he bring someone in the transfer portal and hope that one of them stays to be the next guy in 2028 instead of 2027 if neither of these dudes are ready?
5: Well, that's the big if. If neither of these dudes are ready, then yes, he probably would go to the transfer portal because he did that.
9: That's his bread and butter.
5: Stop it.
9: Transfer portal quarterbacks. He's good at that. Justin Fields. Julian Sain. Will Howard. Yeah.
5: I'm trying to determine in real time how much credit I can give him for Justin. No, I mean, he got Justin Fields, but I think that was a big difference from Will Howard. Will Howard was somebody who had been playing and no one really thought much of.
10: And he was their third choice.
9: I loved Will Howard at Kansas State.
5: And Chip Kelly also said that there's a lot of speculation that Kansas State chose Avery Johnson over Will Howard. Yeah. Chip Kelly told us that.
9: Yeah.
5: In a press conference. He's like, yeah, and then Kansas State kind of went in a different direction.
9: That's true.
5: And so if Kansas State didn't want him, then I assume Will Howard was not like, that Ryan Day wasn't all like, oh, there's this kid in Manhattan, Kansas. We got to steal him off their roster. No. And then he made chicken salad.
9: Yeah.
5: It was pretty good, but you bring up the question. It's a question I was not anticipating, but sure. In the event that Julian Sain goes to the NFL, which I thought was a foregone conclusion, but some of these mock drafts that this is wow, what a weird day for me. I'm like Mr. Buckeye defender today. I do think there is kind of like an anti Buckeye quarterback bias. I do.
9: Oh, there always has been.
5: I think it's in the Heisman Trophy finalists every single year. If there's a Buckeye quarterback in the Heisman Trophy rankings and like he makes it to New York, he will be dead last. They always are. Every single one.
9: I thought you were going.
5: They go to New York. So
9: I thought you were going with the Buckeyes in the NFL. Type of bias.
5: There's definitely the narrative that like Ohio
9: State. Narrative is a better word. Yes.
5: This narrative has been true before, like.
9: Well, I thought CJ Stroud killed it, and then now...
5: Well, he went to his rookie year, I was calling for him to get MVP votes.
9: Yeah.
5: Like, CJ Stroud was great. I don't know what's happened since his rookie year, but there is nationally this narrative that Ohio State quarterbacks have such an easy job in college.
9: Yes.
5: That when they go to the NFL, it's like life comes at you fast.
9: Yeah, the receivers are so good, they're practically throwing against air, I feel like.
5: Yes.
9: The
5: narrative. And you know what? There was one quarterback who I specifically identified that's 100% true, and it was Dwayne Haskins. Dwayne Haskins was throwing to wide open receivers at Ohio State. Now, he probably wasn't the only one.
9: Right.
5: But that was one where I'm like every catch Johnny Dixon ever had at Ohio State was like a 40-yard touchdown where no one's within 20 yards of him. Like, I don't know. And so that was obviously part of that's because you got the great receiving core at Ohio State. Garrett Wilson, you know, yeah. Crystal, we could rattle off every name in the book for every single wide receiver Ohio State's had. And so that also kind of feeds into that national narrative that Ohio State's quarterbacks have such an easy job that while they're at Ohio State, they're not truly getting developed into the pro style game because it's not that easy at the next level. So that narrative does exist. I felt that it's true in some cases. There have also been cases where I thought that's kind of just people repeating what they've repeated. Like, I feel like that's just something that you can say.
9: Yeah.
5: Whether you watch the game or not, you kind of just can say, oh, Ohio State's so tough. You can say that about a lot of teams that like just produce really good draft picks, but it's like, you can kind of say that about anybody. Like,
9: yeah, any quarterback coming out of Alabama.
5: Joe Burrow. Yeah. Joe Burrow, Tua, like, I mean, does everybody have to come from, and especially now, like, if you're a quarterback at a small school, if you're any good, you're getting promoted.
9: Yeah.
5: Darian Mensa started at Tulane, then he goes to Duke, and guess where he's at this year? Miami. And so, like, you know, you can kind of say that stuff about anybody, but I don't know. We're starting to, you can poke a bunch of holes in that too. So, oh, big day for me being Buckeye defender. We will take a break from the Buckeye conversation. We will return to it. It's game week. We told you about the calendar. Every single calendar starts on Sunday, but we got to talk about this. I can come up with off the top of my head, literally one national analyst. And I'm not saying he's the only one, but I can only think of one who hasn't picked Notre Dame to win the championship. And so when everybody's going in one direction, it never works out that way. So what are people missing? Let's discuss it next. Keep it here. 97.1 The Fan.
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1: During COVID, Amy Acton shut down Ohio and banned people from visiting their loved ones in nursing homes. As a result, more seniors died in Ohio than any other state in the Midwest, and they passed away all alone, leaving Ohio families devastated, including Linda Caudill's family.
2: I had to put my mother in a nursing home because she had fallen. A few weeks after that is when Amy Acton shut down the state. My mother didn't understand it. It traumatized her. She didn't know why her family couldn't come visit her. 2 months later, she died. Amy Acton is to blame for this. What happened to my mother happened to a lot of seniors. It happened to a lot of families. Many people died as a result of this, and it shouldn't have happened. I will never forgive Amy Acton for what she did to my family. Ohio can't afford liberal Amy Acton.
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5: All right, Speech Skis is a strong listener of the station, but he's making some terrible arguments, and I'm comfortable calling him out on it because he's using a fake name, so it's not like his buddies know. But I made the point that in addressing the national narrative that Ohio State quarterbacks have it easy and they don't translate well to the next level because in college their job is so easy, throwing to great receivers who are always open, that it doesn't necessarily prepare them well for the NFL where you got to throw the ball into tight windows all the time, the coverage is different, blah, blah, blah. And so I said, I have felt that that's an exaggerated narrative. But there have been a couple times where I agree with it. And I said Dwayne Haskins as being the one where I was like, he's throwing to wide open receivers. So that was the point that I made, addressing the narrative that Ohio State quarterbacks on the field with their operation of the offense, it's kind of a wake-up call when you get to the NFL where it's not so simple. So Speed Skis throws out a couple arguments. He said, such a hard job. Haskins had to beat out Burrow. That has nothing to do with what I'm talking about with Dwayne Haskins. Like, yes. When Joe Burrow got hurt in the offseason, Dwayne Haskins leapfrogged him on the depth chart, and then he kept maintained that role when Joe Burrow was healthy again. And then everything I'm talking about is Dwayne Haskins on the field operating the offense. Here's another point he makes. Haskins had to throw darts all year. The defense sucked. Okay, what does that have to do with Dwayne Haskins' operation of the offense? Like they weren't winning a bunch of like Cincinnati Bengals shootouts, okay? They were still winning like 42-20. So that's fine. And then he also pulls out, Haskins' first throw against Michigan was huge in a tight window. I dare you to go back. The 62-39 game, I dare you to go back and watch the highlights of that game and count on one hand how many tight windows he threw the ball into.
9: Yeah, and I mean, it's not like you're saying he never made a great throw his whole career at Ohio State.
5: So we can name outliers at each other all day long. Look, it's not productive. So bad points 1, 2, and 3.
9: I think that the narrative you're mentioning, it started with Dwayne Haskins, because before that it was different style of quarterback. It was, you know,
5: it was JT guys who weren't Barrett, even in the NFL.
9: Braxton Miller, like, you know, guys that were more dual threat and maybe more runners than throwers. But then you started this run of great passing quarterbacks at Ohio State with, you know, Dwayne Haskins, Justin Fields, CJ Stroud. And I feel like those are the guys that got the narrative of okay, these guys, they're only as good as their wide receivers, and their wide receivers happen to be the best in the country.
5: Mm-hmm.
9: So I get why you brought up Dwayne Haskins when we were making that point. He's kind of like the godfather of this narrative that Ohio State quarterbacks really aren't that good. They're a product of their environment.
5: Yeah. And come to think of it, that was kind of like a short sample size, because it did go from Haskins straight into Fields.
9: Yeah.
5: And both of those guys struggled at the next level. I mean, they did. Yeah. And then
9: CJ is still kind of question mark.
5: But CJ Stroud lit the world on fire immediately.
9: Yeah.
5: And so that kind of quelled that narrative a little bit.
9: For a second.
5: So that, now come to think of it, that narrative did develop in a very short amount of time. It was like a sample size of 2, which that's not a lot. But I mean, if you, like, you can make the argument, well, Cole, that was across 3 years, because Haskins started 1 year here, Fields started 2 years here. So in that case, 3 years is a long time, it feels like. And Lord knows, in sports talk, we don't need 3 years to develop an opinion on anything. We don't need 3 minutes sometimes. So, point taken. All right. The entire universe seems to be in congruence here that they think Notre Dame is winning the national championship. I felt that way at the beginning of the offseason. And that was at a point where Notre Dame was probably third in the odds. In the championship odds,
9: I've seen them second, third,
5: depending on where you look.
9: Yeah,
5: and those odds are changing.
9: They opened up like really early, like I would say early spring, as a favorite in some places.
5: Yeah, and so, of course they all shift, and they were. What I'm recalling, they were a close third. I believe Ohio State was one. Just a little bit behind them was Texas. Just a little bit behind them was Notre Dame. And now I'm trying to figure out national champion. As of right here, right now, looking at FanDuel, Ohio State's plus 550, Notre Dame's plus 650.
9: Okay, yeah, it's a small margin when it comes to a future bet.
5: Yeah, and I was saying on this show that, like, I want to bet on Notre Dame to win the championship, because I'm really feeling it this year. Well, I was really feeling a Notre Dame championship until the entire world was also feeling a Notre Dame championship. And I'm like, this is sports, man. We know it's not this simple.
9: Yeah.
5: So the fact that the entire world is trending in the direction of Notre Dame winning a championship for a couple of reasons, a couple of really good reasons. They have a returning quarterback who is certified good in CJ Carr. Another thing that helps Notre Dame, their offensive line is awesome.
9: Yeah. So like a lot of people are worried about what they lost in the running back room. I'm not worried about it because of how good that offensive line is.
5: And you are 100% correct.
9: Yeah.
5: So what? They're going to have a committee. So be it. Anybody could run behind those guys. So fine. Are they going to be as explosive as 2 first round picks? Probably not. But if the offensive line is doing their job, they're going to create some holes for guys to run through.
9: Right.
5: Notre Dame's secondary, which was a liability each of the first 2 games that they lost last year, is now one of their biggest weapons, and everybody in that secondary is getting drafted. So there's a lot to like about Notre Dame, but even though this has nothing to do with Notre Dame's personnel, it has nothing to do with their schedule, it's just something in the atmosphere. When everybody else starts picking the exact same thing, how many times have we had this in whatever sport, where in the only thing that you can really count on is the Dodgers winning the World Series. That's about it. Everything else,
9: I'm not so sure about that,
5: When you see groupthink like this, groupthink is the best way to put it. When you see groupthink like this in sports, you know it's going to be incorrect. Even though this has nothing to do with Notre Dame itself, you know it's not happening.
9: Well, the reason why I personally am not picking them is because you have like the whole battle-tested argument, right? And I'm not sure that they're going to be that. They essentially have a 2-game schedule this year.
5: Yep.
9: BYU and Miami, they're immensely more talented than BYU.
5: I agree.
9: So really, it's just going to come down to that Miami game, and then they've been once they get to the playoff, they essentially would have been playing cupcakes for most of the season.
5: And you know who else is playing cupcakes up to that Miami game? Miami.
9: Yeah.
5: So there's two teams that are going to go into that game largely untested.
9: Like, I think you the winner of that game, you could see maybe being the number one seed just because they might have a goose egg in the loss column by season's end just because of how soft their schedules are, especially if Notre Dame's the one who ends up winning that game because no conference championship game.
5: Exactly.
9: So that would be like, what, week 10?
5: That'd
9: be like the one and only true test if you want to throw BYU in there. And then besides that, cakewalk.
5: Can the three of us name anybody beyond Josh Pate, who like a national analyst who didn't pick Notre Dame? Josh Pate picked Miami. I got to imagine somebody out there.
9: A lot of people are picking Oregon. So Josh Pate and Joel Klatt are the two podcasts that I listen to the most. I know Joel Klatt picked Oregon. I like Oregon.
5: He picked Notre Dame to win. He picked Oregon to be number one preseason.
9: Oh, is that?
5: Yes.
9: Okay.
5: Those are two different podcasts he did. Which is funny because he did say Oregon is the standalone number one team and like 2 through 7 are all kind of like, you know, shuffle the deck however you want to. But he did pick Notre Dame to win the college football playoff.
9: Oh, maybe I wasn't listening.
5: Yeah,
9: you're right.
5: There's a lot of content being put out. It's okay to get it confused. There's a lot to keep track of.
9: To your point.
5: Okay, Isaiah, can you name anybody? Anybody who didn't pick Notre Dame besides Josh Pate?
4: I'm trying to see here. Who did Kirk Herbstreit pick?
9: That's what I was going to look
5: Dame.
9: Up next.
5: He and Joey Galloway both picked Notre Dame.
4: They both picked Notre Dame, okay.
9: And they do a show together, right?
5: So yes.
9: That's a lot of Notre Dames.
5: Did Desmond Howard pick Michigan?
9: I don't know if I've seen a national championship pick from Desmond Howard.
5: Does he have his Michigan, Texas A&M pit graphic at the ready?
9: Oh my gosh.
5: who got? So Joshua and Nicole Auerbach, they both picked Notre Dame. I'm telling you, that has nothing to do with, if we never had predictions, if that didn't exist, then none of this, and that means that none of this has any impact on what the actual teams are actually doing. But we all know how it works. When everybody thinks one thing in sports, it ain't happening. And so Notre Dame is going to break my heart. And because of that, I'm thinking of canceling my idea of betting on Notre Dame to win the championship.
9: Probably should.
5: And I was all excited. Yeah, I'll leave that to you. So you can handle that. All right, we got some news that broke after our most recent show, and we didn't get the chance to address it. It was obviously Deshaun Watson being named the starting quarterback for the Cleveland Browns week 1.
9: Oh my God, that was this week? That felt like 10 years ago.
5: I know. It's crazy, isn't it? So like we had our Sunday show, and we were predicting what was going to happen, and then I think it was Monday morning. And so we'll address that. And here's the real question. When does he get benched? We know he's getting benched, but when? We'll talk about it here. Isaiah's going to dazzle us with an update. Keep it here. 97.1 The Fan.
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10: 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And being around training camp lately has actually reminded me of something about myself. I spent a long time knowing what I needed to do, and somehow I confused that with actually doing it. 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
4: Good afternoon, I'm Isaiah Jacob. Yesterday marked the kickoff of the college football season. Bill Belichick in North Carolina opened the day with a 15-10 win over TCU. In Big Ten action, 14th-ranked USC defeated San Jose State 42-26. In the NFL, Indianapolis Colts wide receiver Keenan Allen was arrested in downtown Indy at 1 a.m. this morning on drunk driving charges. Allen joined the Colts earlier this month on a one-year deal. The 14-year veteran played briefly in Saturday's preseason game against the Detroit Lions. In baseball, the Reds fell to the Cubs 17-5 yesterday. Cincinnati will look to bounce back tonight at 7:20 in the final game of the series. The Guardians also came up short, falling to the Royals 8-3. They face the Royals again today at 1:40 as they look to avoid the sweep. In MLS action, the Columbus Crew take on New England today at 4:30. Breaking sports news when it happens on The Fan, Ohio's sports destination.
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5: All right, so the Miami Dolphins are doing like the Buckeye Shuffle or something. So a couple days ago, they traded away Quinn Ewers to Jacksonville. And so they then this morning cut whoever their third string was. So Malik Willis was their only quarterback on their roster until now, where they make the trade for Kyle McCord. So Kyle McCord replaces Quinn Ewers as Malik Willis's backup, which means Kyle McCord is going to start football games this year.
9: You think so?
5: Yes. Malik Willis is getting benched at some point. Malik
9: they,
5: Willis
9: they
5: is
9: just
5: getting
9: gave that man a bag.
5: I think there's like only a year or two. What's it like a three? Is it a 2 year deal or a 3 year deal?
9: I think it's a 3 year deal where the guaranteed money essentially lasts for two.
5: I'm racing
9: which
5: Isaiah
9: is which
5: right
9: is
5: now.
9: How a lot of three NFL year. Deals work. Yeah,
4: $67.5 million.
5: Yeah.
9: What's the guarantee though?
4: Guarantee $45 million.
9: Yeah. So essentially, two of those years are guaranteed. They could probably cut him after that second year because I think it was me and you that talked about the Miami Dolphins because I was maybe kind of questioning whether they would draft a quarterback or not, but then it's essentially that second year of Malik Willis, you'll have a quarterback battle between him and Dante Moore,
5: the rookie.
9: Julian Sain,
5: for sure,
9: Arch Manning, whoever. So yeah, you sold me on that.
5: 100%. Malik Willis will be getting benched at some point this year, and then he will return next year because they're going to be so bad that they won't have a choice, but he will return next year.
9: And the money will
5: be in the mix.
9: Be indicative so that they do have to do that.
5: Yeah. And so there Which, you go. Kyle McCord. You have him to look forward to.
9: I didn't
5: lit it up in the final preseason game for Green Bay.
9: Yeah. Is Green Bay who he got drafted to?
5: Philadelphia Eagles.
9: Yes. So he's on his third team already.
5: Yes. I don't know if he's ever been active. Let's look at this. I like to play this game with college quarterbacks. I don't know who would qualify to play this game with, but like the question is, will he throw a pass in the NFL? So far, the answer is no for Kyle McCord.
9: But you're saying he will, and I agree with that. I mean, even if he's the backup.
5: He will now.
9: I mean, gosh.
5: If you're the backup for the Dolphins, you're playing at some point. You got the whole season. They're going to be one of the worst teams in the NFL. At some point, it will just be like, hey, we're tired of watching this. You go out there.
9: Right.
5: Quinn Ewers beat Baker Mayfield last year.
9: He did.
5: When Baker Mayfield was competing for the playoffs.
9: He did.
5: How about
9: it? You don't got to remind me.
5: No, I'm sure you were all ready for that one. So we got the news last week. I guess 6 days ago. So within the week, technically, that Deshaun Watson was named starter for week one for the Cleveland Browns. Quick responses from the three of us in here. I was surprised only because I actually thought, and this was kind of a stupid thought on my end, to be honest with you. I thought that they were both going to play in the third preseason game, which no one plays their starters in the final preseason game. So I don't know what I was thinking.
9: Yeah, and they kind of came out way ahead of time and said that that wouldn't be the case, that it would be decided
5: after the
9: Buffalo game.
5: Well, that didn't make its way into my algorithm. So, you know, I only read what the internet feeds me, and it didn't feed me that information.
9: That's
5: so
9: you don't have Browns media members on your show like I do.
5: That's
9: Tyvus Powell. Yeah.
5: Well, here's the funny thing. We do have Tyvus Powell on our
9: true.
5: Show.
9: He does a guest spot.
5: I may what have just it? Not heard it, heard him say
9: Tuesdays
5: it.
9: Tuesdays at
5: 1:30.
9: Yes.
5: By the way, it is looking like Earl Little Jr. is going to be joining us on Rothman and Ice
9: tomorrow.
5: Are you
9: serious? We got an email about that. Mm-hmm. Colin forwarded it to us and said, producers, do what you may with this. I emailed back quickly.
5: So did I.
9: Maybe
5: so
9: Earl.
5: I think I was competing against you.
9: Maybe Earl Little does not want to wake up early enough to be on our show. That's the thing.
5: I don't know what Ohio State's practice schedule is, so I just threw all the times that we could have him on the show.
9: You're right. That would probably be right after they get done with practice. He probably would have rather done an interview before practice or after practice instead of before practice. And you know what? I don't blame him at all. So let him live.
5: You know what? I don't know what time. I'm going to shoot for 2.
9: Yeah.
5: So we can deep dive on it. But it is looking like Rothman and I don't even know this, by the way. So I'm waiting for the time to get finalized with the agent.
9: Look at that.
5: I know.
9: Me and you, not known for booking guests.
5: Exactly.
9: Fighting over a guest.
5: Exactly. Earl Little Jr., I expect to be on Rothman and I tomorrow at 2:00. That time may change. He may not come on at all, but I expect it to happen. So just I'll give you that little bit of information.
9: Nice tease/ breaking news.
5: Thank you. So anyway, we're talking about Deshaun Watson. I was surprised that they went with him as a starter. Now, here is the big benefit that, and look, I do think this all just comes down to Todd Monken is going to pick whoever he thinks gives him the best chance to win.
9: Well, if you believe some people out there, it wasn't Todd Monken's decision to make. Do with that information what you may.
5: If that's the case, then okay. Because he does have bosses too. And so if those bosses tell him to do something, which, you know, if non-football people were to meddle at all, it would be about a quarterback position because that is the one that everybody can kind of watch and understand a little bit.
9: They think they can.
0: But that one's passed, though. We're past Jimmy meddling in this one.
9: Allegedly.
0: Because his contract, it doesn't matter. It doesn't matter anymore. Like, it's sunk cost now. Why would he not want Shador to start? Shador was like number one in jersey sales last year. Who do you think more people are going to come to the stadium and see? Who do you think is going to make the Browns more money? If you believe that Jimmy's trying to prove something about a contract that's already sunk, like he's getting the money no matter what now. So it feels like Shador would be if he was going to force someone to start, it should be Shador.
9: So I thought Monday morning when they named Deshaun Watson the starting quarterback was the lowest point of Browns franchise history that had some low points, probably more low points than any other team.
5: Yeah,
9: I have since decided that if I was a Browns fan, I will only look at this season positively. Because you got...
5: That's easy to say you're not a Browns fan.
9: You got three things that could happen. Maybe I could tell Isaiah, who's a Browns fan.
5: Okay.
9: Only three good things can happen, Isaiah, at the quarterback position. Either Deshaun Watson plays well, they make the playoffs. Or Deshaun Watson plays bad. Shador comes in, plays well, you got your quarterback of the future. Or Deshaun Watson plays bad, Shador plays bad, and then in the draft, you get your quarterback of the future.
5: Well, that's the scenario that's happening, just so you know.
9: Yeah. So three just good scenarios for the future of the Browns. You know that's the way I would look at it. So I'm not stressed out the whole season if I was a Browns fan.
5: Actually, I'll take back what I said. I'll be completely honest with you. I am open-minded about the idea that Shedeur Sanders will be good.
9: It's possible. I don't think it's probable.
5: Here's the thing about Shedeur Sanders, and if this is so fitting for him because he's the most polarizing person ever. Every drop back that he has is either a great play or a terrible play, which means that whoever, and of course, with Shedeur Sanders, everybody loves him or hates him. So the people who love him,

0: There might have been some of that, but in the end, all it took was one rogue team to draft him in the first, second, third, fourth round, and no one decided to do that.
1: Yeah.
0: So in the end, what do most fifth round quarterbacks do in the NFL? And the answer is not become long-term starters for the team that drafted them. So
1: right.
0: I always go back to that.
1: I saw enough positive out of Shador to know that he has good quarterback play in him. Now, consistency is a completely different story.
0: I think he could be a top 50 quarterback in the NFL.
1: I think he already is.
0: Yeah.
1: I think he's probably top 40. I think he'd be one of the top 8 preferred backups in the league. Yeah. Again, we're saying this. He's got some Jameis Winston in him.
0: Yeah. I made that comparison when I did the show with Tito and you weren't here. I was like, I think that's his ceiling, though.
1: That's yet to be determined.
0: A bad career.
1: That's what we got to figure out with him. Is Shador Sanders ever going? And we're talking about someone who only played one season in the NFL. He's got a long way to go. So,
0: yeah.
1: And here's one of the benefits. I'll tell you on the other side of this commercial break. One of the biggest benefit for Todd Monken and the Browns in starting Deshaun Watson first. I'll tell you what that benefit is on the other side. Keep it here. Stick with us on Fan Sports on And the Fan.
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6: From the Logan AC and Heat Services Weather Center.
7: Partly sunny today with highs right around the upper 80s, 88 degrees to be exact. Calm winds getting you through the rest of the afternoon, but tonight mostly cloudy. Lows right around 70. We do have a slight chance of seeing just a drizzle of rain, mainly in our northern counties later this afternoon. Lots of dry conditions to start off your work week and increased temperatures right around the low 90s going into Monday, Tuesday, and Wednesday. I'm your 10 Weather Impact meteorologist, Lily Aldrich, with 97.1 The Fan.
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8: All right, so here's the big benefit for Todd Monken and the Cleveland Browns. By starting Deshaun Watson first, I am of the belief, as I'm sure a lot of people are, that regardless of whoever was starting week one, both quarterbacks were going to start football games this year.
9: Yes.
8: There was going to be a benching at some point. Agree? Disagree?
9: Agree.
8: Okay.
9: Wholeheartedly.
8: In that case, you can bench Deshaun Watson in peace in a way that you could not bench Shador in peace. There would be no peace if you benched him.
9: Especially now after that Bills game and the press conference after, I think he united Browns fandom against him. So, like, I think everyone, I think there's a lot. I feel like it was very 50-50 before with, like, people that wanted Shador to start. And now it's kind of, like, shifted to, like, I bet you the majority of Browns fans are pining for Shador and can't wait for Deshaun to get benched.
8: Well, when will that be happening? Because we know it's going to be happening.
9: So, best case scenario, if you're a Deshaun hater, week three, Shador starts first home game.
8: Wow.
9: And I think it's on the table. Well, I would doubt that it happens, but I wouldn't be shocked if you just get, okay, so picture the scenario. You get two just absolutely horrible performances from Deshaun in Jacksonville and Tampa.
8: Mm-hmm.
9: Browns smarten up for once and are like, we do not want the terrible scenario where this dude has a homecoming of booze. After and he wanted to cry about the booze when there were 12 people in the stands. Imagine when it's sold out for the home opener. So I could see them being like, you know what? Let's just get out from under this right now, week three.
8: Well, here's the crazy thing is that sounds ridiculous, but Ari Mirov actually reported that right after this was the day that Deshaun got announced as a starter. Part of the thought process behind naming Deshaun Watson as the Browns starter is that they open the season with two road games before returning home in week three, which is what you just said.
9: Absolutely stupid that should have factored into their decision,
8: exactly.
9: By the way.
8: That would give Watson two games to prove himself away from the fan base. If he struggles, Shador Sanders could take The two most powerful words in the English language, can and could. You can use the words can and could and then say whatever you want after, and you can't be wrong.
9: Right.
8: So, if he struggles, Shador Sanders could take over in front of the home crowd after the boos Watson received Saturday. What would be the point of starting Deshaun Watson if he's got a two-game leash to start the year?
9: You know what my answer to a lot of these questions are? Because it's the Browns. Browns going to do Browns stuff. And this is very...
8: Well, this is Brown stuff.
9: This would be very Browns of them if they were like, you know what? Because the schedule just so happens that we have two games on the road, let's see what Deshaun's got. And if he doesn't got it, then we'll go to Shador. Even though there's some people that may think that Shador has been better the whole time. Because, like, Deshaun's getting the benefit of the first two games being on the road, which I think should have never factored into the choice of who the starting quarterback was going to be.
8: No.
9: And it seems like it has.
8: How long is a leash?
2: He has to start week three, no matter what he has. He has to start week three.
9: You need him to face his demons there in the first energy?
2: If they...
9: Or what is it? Huntington... What's it now? I'm sorry. It's not first energy.
2: I think it's Huntington energy. Now.
9: Yeah.
8: I don't
9: Huntington,
8: know.
9: Whatever it's called.
2: Huntington Bankfield or whatever yes. it is.
8: The last time I went, I think it was first energy, so I would have called it that too.
2: He has to start week three, because if they don't start in week three, then you're basically saying we're not starting him because you guys are going to boo. And I don't think an NFL franchise...
8: Does that make you feel powerful, though?
2: They don't want to give the fans that kind of power. I don't think an NFL franchise would do that, even if he goes 0-2. If he goes 0-2, I think he would start week three, and with the staff knowing full well that Shador is going to come in during this game. Because if you start him week three and say, hey, Deshaun's going to be out here, all the fans are going to hate it if we're 0-2. If he starts playing badly, which if he had been, he probably will continue to, then you can throw Shador in the third quarter. And then what is the fan base after the game saying? Finally, Deshaun's gone. The PR's good. They're playing Shador. They started the game with Deshaun, but Shador played in the second half, and we can all be excited about that. And then Jimmy and Todd don't have to say, we benched our starting quarterback week three because we were scared you guys were going to boo.
9: I like that narrative better of him getting benched during the Carolina game, week three.
2: And they can sell it as, we don't want this season to get out of hand too quickly. It's 0-2 right now. Shador and Deshaun, it was really tight during the preseason anyway. We go down 0-2. If we go to an 0-4 start, then the season's completely over. We had to bench him early because we wanted to give Shador a chance to save the season if possible. Because if we wait any longer, then the season's going to be sunk.
9: So when it comes to this conversation, I think there's some key schedule things to look at.
8: You're about to say exactly what I was about
9: to
8: say.
9: If you care about when the bye week is, week 11.
8: Whoa.
9: That's a long ways away.
8: You just went far away from where I was about to start talking about.
9: I don't know if we're going 10 games of Deshaun, but who knows? But there's also a point in the schedule a little bit before that. Week 7, 8, and 9 all on the road. So maybe that week before you see Shador, week 10 against Houston. I don't know. I really have no idea to answer your question. I think it could be as early as week 3. That we see Shador as late as week 12.
8: I will give you the sweet spot right here. And I like that you're looking at the schedule, but there's one thing on the schedule that you did not mention that I think would be a big clue as to when Deshaun gets pulled. Week 4 against the Steelers is Thursday night. I don't think they would make the transition to Shador on a short week when you're already cramming enough as it is, and then let alone making a personnel change like that. I think coming out of that Steelers game in week 4, heading to the Jets week 5, I think Shador Sanders makes his first start of the season, you know, barring health. Like, if Deshaun gets hurt week 1, that's different, obviously. Right. But the first true benching of Deshaun Watson, I say the first, like they're going to go back to him. Probably not. I think Browns at Jets week 5. That is Shador Sanders' first start of the season.
9: Knowing what I know about the Browns and how dysfunctional they are, I think I'm behind Isaiah's scenario because of how much it wouldn't make sense and how much it would hurt Shador. If Deshaun starts week 3 against Carolina, first game at home, they bench him, Shador goes in, and then for 2 days we have a controversy of who's going to start on Thursday night. That would be the most Browns thing that they could do. So I think that's what
8: great
9: they're going to do.
8: 48 hours.
9: Yes. I'm rolling with that now.
8: All right. So let's just say my scenario is correct. First of all, that doesn't even matter. Let's take the first 4 games.
9: Yeah.
8: All right. all around. Win or loss at Jacksonville?
9: I would guess
8: thinking
9: a loss.
8: About this. We're thinking
9: would,
8: about this.
9: I mean, it's the NFL, dude.
8: Well, then, you know what? Deshaun Watson may not get benched that early because we're giving the Browns some early victories, apparently.
9: Probably a loss. Jacksonville's pretty solid, and it's in Jacksonville. But Deshaun Watson, 4-1 in Jacksonville in his career.
8: Are we giving them a win week one?
2: I'll give him an L, but I'm like Dylan said.
8: He is not getting benched against Carolina if you're giving him a week one victory. You're not benching a quarterback at 1-1.
9: See, I think
8: you're benching him at an 0-2 with ridiculous blowouts.
9: So obviously you're going to go week two next with Tampa. And we talk
8: at
9: about
8: Baker Mayfield.
9: Yes, that I
8: Baker's
9: feel like
8: throwing everything he's got at you.
9: We're talking about like perception with the fan base and all that. Him beating Baker Mayfield versus him losing to Baker Mayfield. Just complete 180 of what Browns fans would feel about him after that game.
8: Man, I got to be honest. I did not think when I was playing this win-loss game that we'd be spending this much time talking about Browns' potential victory scenarios.
9: You think it's a lock that they lose to Tampa? Who's Tampa Bay?
8: Who's Cleveland?
9: Yeah, but do you agree that the Browns are not going to go winless?
8: On the season, yeah.
9: Okay, so they got to pick up some wins against teams that are better than them somewhere.
8: Well, that's what I was going to ask. Because here's why I was asking this question. Is because, and well, you know what? We got to hit a break. In 2 minutes, I will explain the logic in this and potentially, I guess we're talking about the Browns being better than we think. Because we're sitting around entertaining all these potential victories early on in the schedule. So maybe we don't know when he's going to get benched. We'll talk about it in 2 more minutes right here on The Fan.
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8: Well, I had it all mapped out perfectly in my brain. Deshaun Watson starts the first 4 games of the season. Game 4 being a Thursday nighter at home against Pittsburgh. You give yourself a couple days of a buffer. Shedeur Sanders gets a couple of extra days to prepare. And then you send him off to East Rutherford.
9: Yes.
8: For the Browns to play the Jets week 5. And that is when Shedeur Sanders makes his first start.
9: Sounds very logical, Cole.
8: Now, that was literally just looking at the schedule. Just like, oh, that seems like a fair point on the schedule to make that transition. Now, I hadn't really entertained, well, what would the Browns' record be at that point? And so we were doing the win-loss game. And we're not doing an entire season of win-loss games. I'm giving you a four-game period. That's all I'm asking here. We did at Jacksonville, at Tampa. And we apparently couldn't even come to the conclusion that the Browns were going to lose both of those games. Actually, we couldn't come to the conclusion that they were going to lose either one of them.
9: 2-0, you heard it here first.
8: Well, here's the problem.
9: No, you didn't. I'm not saying that at all.
8: Okay. We got three options. At Jacksonville, at Tampa. 0-2, 2-0, 1-1. What do we feel comfortable with?
9: Likely 0-2 for being realistic.
2: I agree. Likely 0-2. Would I be surprised if we were 1-1? No.
9: Same.
8: All right. Now, here's where it starts to matter. What you do and when.
9: Okay.
8: Home against Carolina, home against Pittsburgh.
9: Okay.
8: Three options.
9: I want to go back for a second.
8: Okay, we're going back.
9: Let's say we get two terrible performances from Deshaun to start the season.
8: Yep.
9: But they still start him that third game. And he plays very average, but they beat Carolina. I think your scenario is still in play that they go into Pittsburgh, they lose, and then they then give him the axe as the starting quarterback.
8: Yeah, the Carolina one, week three, is interesting for the Browns because you have the Thursday nighter. I really don't think you can start a new quarterback on a short week. So
9: they would be the team to do it, though, is my point.
8: I almost think Deshaun is like virtually unbenchable in the Carolina game. But he's also kind of not, because if he's terrible, which is on the table.
9: That's what I'm saying. Our job is to talk about sports, right? So
8: yeah.
9: The most dramatic thing to happen, I think, would be Deshaun plays so bad in the Carolina game that they are forced to bring in Shador, and then you have to decide whether you want to start Shador on four days of game planning and rest.
8: That would be tough. It's like, because once you bench Deshaun, like, are you going back to him the next week?
9: I don't think you can.
8: After that, that starts
9: the clock on Dylan Gabriel. And how many games should
8: Oh my gosh. We're now talking about, when's Dylan Gabriel going to start?
9: Hey, I'm not saying that he will. I'm not saying that he won't. Would you be shocked if he did?
8: Were you re-inspired after that third preseason game?
9: Oh man. Preseason MVP, except for he played like crap in the first.
8: I'm looking behind
9: games.
8: The glass here.
2: Was I inspired?
8: Yeah.
2: I thought he looked pretty good.
9: He did look good.
8: My
2: he looked
8: gosh.
2: Pretty darn good. Here's against the third stringers.
9: He can look good.
8: Okay, thank you for at least saying that.
9: He can look good against no pass rush. As soon as he has to start throwing over people,
8: mm-hmm.
9: Dylan Gabriel ain't it. But
8: Shador Sanders wasn't facing a pass rush in that Bills game either.
9: Yeah, but he could at least see over offensive and defensive linemen.
8: No, I got the quarterback height bias too, just like you do.
2: Of the quarterbacks who played with backups against backups, he played the best of the three. Shador played with backups against backups. Didn't look great. Deshaun played with third strings against third strings. He looked horrible. And then Dylan Gabriel with third strings against third strings looked pretty okay.
8: So what are you saying?
2: I'm saying of the three people, he looked the best with the backups.
8: So what's your Taylen Green? So what's your takeaway?
2: Taylen Green had the highest Pro Football Focus score somehow, which
9: yes.
2: is unbelievable.
9: Let's start him based.
8: That's
9: off
8: just an
2: which
8: athlete.
2: Which is
8: right
2: unbelievable. The other thing I wanted to look at here. Deshaun Watson, he has odds up right now.
8: Okay.
2: Across a lot of sports books on passing touchdowns and passing yards.
9: Ooh.
2: And if you look at the odds
8: for the season?
2: For the season.
9: Let us know.
8: Like seven touchdowns?
2: So it's over under for passing touchdowns. I'll give you four example. Patrick Mahomes is set at 25.5.
9: Okay.
2: Kyler Murray is set for 18.5. Deshaun Watson is set for 12.5. About half the season, and his yards were pretty much the same. Everyone was projected around 3,500 or so, and his over-under was 1,790.
9: So to me,
8: Patrick Mahomes is only 25.5?
9: He's coming off of an ACL injury.
8: But if he's playing the full season.
9: I'm kind of low on the Chiefs this year. I'm not, I don't know.
8: But that would make me happy.
9: That's a totally different discussion. But to me, you said 12.5, right?
2: 12.5, yes.
9: Okay.
8: Under.
9: Okay. Yeah, maybe. But here's the thing. I think people are with you and are going to be rushing to the sports book to bet that under. And that's what always gives me pause.
2: Yep.
9: And so that says
8: like
9: to
8: what
9: me,
8: I was saying about Notre Dame in the championship.
9: Yes, what that says to me is if he throws 13 touchdowns in 10 games and then they bench him going into the bye week, I feel like Vegas would be behind that narrative based off of that over under they set. That's I feel like that's not great. 13 touchdowns in 10 games.
8: No, that's a lot though.
9: Yeah,
8: it's a lot of games is what I'm saying.
9: Yeah, I think, but that scared me a little bit.
8: That was a lot higher than I thought.
9: Yeah, exactly. That's my point.
8: I still contend we should trust ourselves here. Don't trust.
9: What's the passing yards number?
8: What do they know?
2: His passing yards.
8: They only have all the information ever.
2: I know. That's why when I saw this, it put me in a pause as well. His passing yards is set for 1,749.5.
9: 1,749.
2: And just so you guys know, the past three seasons Deshaun has played in Cleveland, he has went very well under all of those. First season, 1,100 yards, 7 touchdowns. 1,100 yards, 7 touchdowns. 1,100 yards, 5 touchdowns. Those are his stats in Cleveland.
8: Terrible.
2: Obviously not playing in all games.
8: Injuries factoring in.
2: So here you go. 6 games played, 6 games played, 7 games played. And so if he comes even close to those numbers that they're giving him, he's going to have to play at least 10 games.
8: Yeah, well, suspension, injury, and...
9: ass play.
8: Another injury?
2: Yeah, double injury.
8: Okay, so yeah.
9: He really, now that I think about it, he's never really gotten benched for performance.
8: No.
9: Yeah. So...
8: Oh, trust me, like... You can only do that once.
9: So the reason why I say
8: that contract.
9: 10 games is because I said, I think it was in the last break, that bye week is 11 and at week 11. And that's kind of like where people point out of like when you're going to go to the young quarterback because you have that extra.
8: If Deshaun Watson gets 10 games, the Browns are winning like 3 or 4 of those 10 games.
9: Okay.
8: So I'm saying if you give him that long,
9: Jimmy Haslam we have to take the over. So they're going to win 6 games.
8: All right. But they got some, I'm not saying they can't, because we just talked about it. You guys wouldn't even commit to the fact that they're going 0-2. Like you lightly committed, but you didn't like say it with confidence. You're like, yeah, I guess
9: it's mainly
8: the
9: because
8: the
9: I don't
8: Buccaneers.
9: Think Tampa's that good.
8: Okay,
9: if they're gonna win one of those two games, it would probably be the Bucs game.
8: Well, let me ask you this. So you said that 0-2 was the most likely outcome. You didn't say yes. Confidently, but you said it.
9: Yeah.
8: But those next two games for the Browns, home against Carolina, home against Pittsburgh. What happens in those two games?
9: I would say most likely is a split somehow.
2: I agree. I think that they get through week 4 and they are 1-3.
9: Somehow, some way, they're 1-3.
2: They're definitely
9: 1-3. I don't know how they're doing it, but they're doing it.
8: I like this. Do you bench Deshaun Watson? Let's say they lose to Carolina. And let's say, all right, we don't want to bring in Shador now because we're on a short week anyway. But then let's say on Thursday night, the Browns beat the Steelers at home. Do you bench Deshaun Watson off of a victory?
9: No, that buys him another week.
8: Okay.
9: I think.
8: Then you start pointing out. The Jets are terrible too.
9: Yeah.
8: What happens when you play that? Do you go to the Jets and win? That's possible.
9: Exactly. You're now going into nightmare scenarios for Browns fans. They're driving off the road right now.
8: You might be 2-3.
9: Because they're 2-3. And then it happened last year going into a Steelers game. Where it was, I think it was similar. I would have to look up the schedule. They were going into a Steelers game last year. I remember we were talking about it on the show and it was like, well, what if they beat Pittsburgh? And in this scenario, if they're 2-3, it's like, oh man, they're 2-3. Week 6, Baltimore. What if they beat Baltimore? What if they get a division win and they're now 500?
8: No, but you're losing to Baltimore, but the next week's at Tennessee. Tennessee's terrible too. So you could be 3-5.
9: Cole, this is a bad scenario for Browns fans because this is where you're going to get into, okay, Deshaun's kind of hanging around. He's kind of hanging on the thread for keeping his starting job while all the doing that, improving your draft stock, or however way you want to say it, you're playing too well at this point now to get a top 5 pick. So you have meh quarterback play from Deshaun, mixed results on the field, and then what's going to end up happening is that they're going to win 6 or 7 games. Deshaun's going to stink. You don't see that much of Shador, and you don't have a high draft pick. Nightmare scenario.
8: If you're 3-5, well, you'd have a high draft pick. You wouldn't have a high enough draft pick.
9: No,
8: the problem.
9: They need a top 5 pick next year.
8: Yeah.
9: Or this season would have just been for naught.
2: But they do have draft capital. Like they have 2 first round picks next year.
9: Pick 32 probably.
2: If they wanted to trade up, then you could talk about trading up for a quarterback.
9: They have the Super Bowl favorites first round draft pick. It's practically a second round draft pick.
8: I'm pulling up the standings from last year.
9: I'm trying to figure out how they started last year because
2: they were 1-4.
8: All right. Bengals went 6-11 last year and they had the 10th spot in the draft. So that's not good.
9: Yeah.
8: So if the Browns just do what the Bengals did last year and go 6-11, then, I mean, we did this scenario last week when I was talking about the Steelers and I had that big take about how the Browns are in a better spot than the Steelers moving forward. Because if the Steelers are even, you know, slightly subpar to their expectations, that's not going to be bad enough to get one of the top draft picks because you're going to have so many teams that are going to need quarterbacks and then be flying off the board. So I'm not really, I think the Browns are going to be terrible.
9: Yeah.
8: Which is good. And it'll be the first time in, it's really since the Baker Mayfield draft that the Browns are in the market because they went from Baker straight to Deshaun. And so they haven't been like, let's find the franchise quarterback type. They haven't been in that spot in like a decade because that was the 2018 draft and this will be the 2027 draft. So it'll be almost a decade. And so I think that, you know, take it from me, take it from Steelers fan. When you're just floating around the middle, it gets really, really boring.
9: Yeah.
8: And I know that no Browns fan's going to feel bad for me. Understood. You have no reason to. But I do think that being in a position where you are in hunting for franchise quarterback mode, there's a level of interest and intrigue there that like, okay, is it going to be a brutal season getting to that point? Yes, it will be. It will be bumpy. It will be embarrassing. It'll be ridiculous. You'll be throwing your hands up and going, what are like, I can't believe that we actually have like industry professionals who are in charge of this. But the next offseason for the Browns, like it will be worth it because it's going to be really exciting next offseason, I think, for the Browns and like the level of possibilities that you're open to. Now, we'll find out if they draft the right quarterback. That's a completely separate issue. And Lord knows Browns fans have been burned by that time and time again. But there is a lot of interest and excitement, you know, once we actually get through the games, which is going to be a rough 4 months for the Browns. But once we get through it, next offseason is going to be really fun and fascinating for the Browns.
9: Yeah, to tie a bow on this, they went to Dylan Gabriel and bench Joe Flacco week 5 last year.
8: Mm-hmm.
9: So that'd be with your timeline.
8: But here's the problem. You can't beat the Steelers and then bench him.
9: Yeah.
8: So we'll see what happens in week 4. All right. We're only doing one game of 2-on-1 this week. And it's a topic that I heard another radio show do, and it seemed really, really easy. And then once you start, I feel like it gets pretty difficult. So I'm going to see just how intelligent these two are. This is going to be, we're going to test them and try to put them on the spot and see how they do. Keep it here, 97.1 The Fan.
13: 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So let's just say we're live and local all damn day. 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
8: Yep, game week starts now. Week zero yesterday. There aren't any games on today, are there?
9: I don't think so. I was hoping there was. I don't understand why there isn't. I would make it a whole weekend fiesta if I was college football. I don't understand why they're not playing today.
8: Yeah, they could. They're doing it. They got Sunday games next week.
9: Because here's what I learned. I think this is where most sports fans were about week zero. They were like, I'll probably watch some games. And then once the game started, they were like, oh, I missed this. I'm locked in the whole day. At least that's where I was. I was like, yeah, like if I have time to catch a game or two, I will. As soon as I saw that ball kick off in Dublin, Ireland, I was like, oh, we're back, baby. We're back. Right. I don't care if none of these teams are going to have any influence on the national championship game or not. It's college football.
8: You know what? All right, we'll play the game in the next segment because I actually want to respond to this. I anticipated myself not caring. I don't want to make it sound like
9: I didn't think I was going to care at all.
8: I'm trying not to be like, I don't even want to come off as negative in this because I'm serious. I did watch a lot more football yesterday than I thought.
9: Yeah.
8: For me, week zero doesn't feel like week one when, first of all, week one, the whole nation's playing. It feels like we're all in this together type
9: 90% of college football teams start their season this Saturday.
8: Yeah. And so week zero, you have like a select few games. It feels kind of like, I don't know, like certain fan bases are into it. Certain people are just watching for the sake of watching. A lot of people are just betting on it, to be honest with
9: you. That's where I ended up being. And that's why I got so invested. Surprised,
8: and I knew that was coming.
9: Into the Tar Heels after I saw the betting splits and where that was going and how the public was all over TCU. So I said, give me North Carolina and Chapel Bill.
8: Let's play. Well, actually, first of all, before we do that, the Bill Belichick stories ran its course with me. Like, I wasn't watching that, rooting for any sort of like embarrassment of Bill Belichick. I was actually rooting for North Carolina at that point. But I don't know. I'm just kind of like, it was a weird story last year, but it got really stale with me to the point where I don't think there's any carryover to this year. Like I've heard every Jordan Hudson joke there is.
9: Yeah.
8: Like for me, there's not like this giant intrigue about, oh, just how much of a dumpster fire is North Carolina going to be this year? It's actually like a lot more boring.
9: Well, you might not be interested in it. And to dumb it down, and I'm sure you understand all this, it's the greatest NFL coach of all time coming down to college, failing. And it's like, okay, if he does it again a second year in a row, is he going to get fired? And I think that's why people's eyeballs are on Chapel Hill, is to see if Bill Belichick could right the ship of the North Carolina Tar Heels.
8: 10 years ago, I would have been very interested in that storyline. The problem is, I do worry about this era of college football, how much of it is just like, this is just money. Like how much financial backing does your program have? That determines how competitive you are. And so if that's the case, then so much of that is out of Bill Belichick's hands anyway, to the point where I'm like, this is not some giant illustration of Bill Belichick's abilities at the college coaching level anyway.
9: Bill Belichick is already cemented in my mind.
8: Right.
9: Regardless of what he does at North Carolina. But I think people are interested to see if he can be, the book's not closed on him in North Carolina. It started off really bad, but I think people want to see, okay, is this going to be complete dumpster fire or is he going to find a way to be successful in the game of college football?
8: Like, if he fails at North Carolina, that's honestly, that's less telling to me than the fact that the Atlanta Falcons gave him two interviews and said, no, we're hiring Raheem Morris.
9: Yeah.
8: Like, that's, or I'm sorry. Hold on.
9: Yeah,
8: Did Raheem Morris only last 1 year? Or was there a 1 year gap? The timeline makes sense in my head.
9: Yeah.
8: Because Raheem Morris lasted 2 years, but I forgot about that 1 year that Bill Belichick was on McAfee doing analysis. Yeah. He took a gap year. That's right. Before going to college, just like a lot of people do. But let's play the game here. All right. Did you watch a snap? That's the question. USC San Jose State.
9: Yes. A lot of snaps.
8: I watched a fair amount of that game, to be honest.
9: I was rooting for my boy, Booby Feaster.
8: Yes.
9: And
8: Luke Waifel.
9: I think he only got one catch. But yeah, Booby Feaster might be my favorite player that's not a Buckeye this year in college football.
8: This will be easy. North Carolina, TCU.
9: Absolutely.
0: Yes.
8: Yeah. Yes. I watched actually a lot more of that than I thought. NC State and Virginia.
9: Yes.
0: Yes.
8: No.
9: It was a terrible game. You didn't miss much. What you would have...
8: The internet is reporting that CJ Bailey may have been out partying last night. Did you see that tweet? I don't know.
9: My takeaway from that game was... Bo Perbula, man, that dude, he's like nastier than I thought. He juked the hell out of some linebacker for NC State. And I was like, I knew he could run. I did not know he was like dynamic, but it might have been that the NC State defense is really bad. So we'll see.
8: Did you catch the broadcasting debut of Brian Kelly, North Dakota State, Jacksonville State?
9: Yes.
0: Yes.
8: No. Holy cow.
9: I wanted to see.
8: You guys didn't do anything yesterday.
9: Apparently. I wanted to see the Division One debut of North Dakota State or FBS or whatever the hell we call it now.
8: I also wasn't flipping channels yesterday. I was just on one game at a time, which is, I don't know why I did that.
9: Eastern, you're not in mid-season form yet.
8: You'll I know. Yeah. You know what? I'm warming up. Yeah. I got to correct some week one mistakes just like everybody else. Eastern Michigan, Sac State.
0: Yes.
9: I did not see any of
0: this. One, you wouldn't have missed it because they have like the gray field. You saw it on there.
8: Yeah.
9: Is Sacramento State, do they have a former NFL coach? No.
8: Is it Michael Vick?
9: That's what I was thinking. But is he at, God, I thought that's where he
8: Alonzo
9: was.
8: Carter.
9: Oh, no. Where's Michael Vick?
8: Norfolk State.
9: Norfolk State.
8: The other green and gold school.
9: Okay. That's what got me. Okay.
8: Yes. Okay.
9: And that would make more sense if he coached at a school in Virginia.
8: Yeah, that yes. would make more sense. All right. Got to continue the game. Hawaii, Stanford.
9: Yeah, I saw a little bit at Roosters with no sound.
0: No.
8: Did not catch that one. Did you catch a snap of Florida State, New Mexico State?
9: Same thing at Roosters, no sound.
0: No.
8: I did catch a snap of that one. Did you catch a snap of Memphis and UNLV?
9: You know what the interesting thing is that I am so glad that we have not really done any predictions on our Monday through Friday shows because UNLV was going to be my group of six school that made the playoff.
8: You know who did predict safely. UNLV to be the group of six school in the playoffs?
9: You.
8: Joshua Perry.
9: Oh, man.
8: Mm-hmm.
9: That's not looking likely now.
8: I did not know Jackson Arnold was their quarterback.
9: Yeah, Jackson Arnold and Alex Orji. Battled it out.
8: What a fall from grace. But I did catch a snap of that one. Did you?
0: I did not.
8: All right.
0: The evening slate, I was out.
8: It's okay. Hey, all you need is one snap to say you watched the game. All right. We're going to play the game on the other side of this break. We got one more hour of this show, and then we are shutting it down at 2 o'clock. So hang out with us until then. And 97.1 The Fan.
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0: Good afternoon, I'm Isaiah Jacob. Some reports coming out of Cleveland from Mary Kay Cabot. The Browns would like to keep sixth-round quarterback Talen Green on the 53-man roster today if they can find a way to do it. In other NFL news, the Miami Dolphins have acquired former Ohio State quarterback Kyle McCord from the Green Bay Packers for a 2028 sixth-round pick. McCord is expected to serve as Malik Willis's backup after Miami traded Quinn Ewers to the Jacksonville Jaguars. In baseball, the Reds fell to the Cubs 17-5 yesterday. Cincinnati will look to bounce back tonight at 7:20 in the final game of the series. The Gardos also came up short, falling to the Royals 8-3. Cleveland faces Kansas City today at 1:40 as they look to avoid the sweep. In MLS, the Columbus Crew take on New England today at 4:30. Breaking sports news when it happens on The Fan, Ohio's sports destination.
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9: So Isaiah kind of alluded to it, but Jeremy Fowler tweeted that Dylan Gabriel will be quarterback 3 and will be on the Browns roster. A lot of rumors about him getting cut or traded. That's not going to happen. He's going to be on the team to at least start.
8: So what's that mean for Talen Green?
9: Well, that's what Isaiah updated us on. It's very interesting.
8: I was watching a video about Von Miller.
9: It's very interesting because he's such a raw talent. So I think how it works is that the Browns kind of have to will he be in the waiver process, I want to say? If they wanted to put him on the practice squad, another team would have a chance to claim him and put him on their 53-man roster if they choose to do so.
0: Yes.
9: I'm assuming that in a perfect case scenario for the Browns that he would be their practice squad quarterback, but you run the risk of someone else picking him up and putting them on the 53.
8: You can steal from other teams' practice squads.
9: Yes. So
8: that's the risk.
9: That's why he was saying, what's it, Mary Kay Cabot that reported you said? That they would they're going to try to put him on the 53-man roster, which...
8: You got to protect him much?
9: Four bad quarterbacks on your 53-man,
8: why?
9: And they're not a deep team to begin with, so I'm sure they could use that roster spot somewhere else. So they're apparently coveting Talen Green very much. Great.
8: Why? Just because they just drafted him?
9: Yeah. Same thing with honestly, I would let them both go. Dylan Gabriel and Talen Green if on the Browns. You don't want any of these guys to be remotely near your quarterback situation next year. Some people could maybe say Shador. But it's I think most
8: people... What's the end of the world if Dylan Gabriel's your quarterback 3 next year? Who cares who your quarterback 3 is?
9: That's what I'm saying. You never want to see him. Just let him go then. Let him go be free. Let him go play somewhere else.
8: Why?
9: Why they got to hold him hostage?
8: Hold him hostage? You got to have a quarterback 3 just in case.
9: There's plenty of teams that roll with 2 quarterbacks. But most of the time, they're good teams.
8: So what difference... Who cares?
9: Just roll with Deshaun and Shador in worst case scenario.
8: Under contract.
9: If you're in a situation, with the Browns where you have to go to quarterback 3, it might as well just be someone that you pick up from the street. Trade Dylan Gabriel. Do whatever you need to do with Talen Green. I don't really care. The fact that they're oh man, we might need to have 4 quarterbacks on our roster so we can keep Talen Green is just a reminder of how dysfunctional this franchise is.
8: Look, man, I don't know.
9: It's not that big of a deal, but weird. That they're man, we really need to keep Talen Green, so we're going to have 4 quarterbacks on this crappy roster.
8: Sounds like you're making a big deal. All right, I got one for you. We got 2-on-1, you 2 versus me. You know the rules. Dylan's got to lock it in. Isaiah can suggest. Although, actually, for this one, Isaiah can lock in answers, too, because the answers are going to be kind of wordy. So okay. I was listening to another radio show, just podcasting it and kind of catching some of their stuff. They ran a little trivia game themselves that I thought sounded really, really easy. And then I started to kind of play the game along in my head, and I'm wow, if that were me in that studio, it would be such an open-ended question that I wouldn't even know where to start, and I would freeze on something that I otherwise should get. Now, you guys have two brains to work with, so you can split it 5 and 5 or whatever. But I was like, wow, this is going to be one of those topics that sounds really easy until you're in the middle of it, and then it'll stump you. Name 10 songs that were in movies.
9: Okay. I mean, what do you mean?
8: Name 10 songs that were in movies.
9: Well, the first one that comes to my mind is the Armageddon song. I don't want to miss a thing. Aerosmith. Don't know why.
8: I'm going to have to...
9: That's like the ultimate movie soundtrack for me for some reason.
8: Don't want to miss
9: And then, what do you mean, Cole? I feel like this is... I feel like this
8: it was
9: is
8: hard
9: a trick
8: for
9: question.
8: Me. It was hard for me.
9: I feel like I could name half the songs on the Remember the Titans soundtrack.
8: Oh, well, actually, I forgot to give that detail. One song per movie.
9: Okay.
8: That's important.
0: That makes it harder.
8: Yep. All right. I forgot to say that. My bad.
9: So,
8: how do you spell Armageddon?
9: Put it in Google. It'll help you suggest it at some point.
8: Don't want to miss it. That's a great song, by the
9: way. Yes. That's for sure one.
0: I always think first for me was Circle of Life in The Lion King.
9: Yeah.
8: I can confirm that off the top of my head. I've seen The Lion King.
9: Like Remember the Titans, my favorite song from Remember the Titans is probably Fire and Rain by James Taylor.
8: Oh, that's a great song.
9: Yes. After Julius gets hit by the car. Or no, Julius doesn't get hit by the car. But when he's walking to his mom's house, yeah, they play that song. Let's see what else we got. Like, dude, if we're going like Disney soundtracks.
0: I was going to say,
9: like,
0: Disney, I could just crush. I could do it.
9: Let It Go. Frozen.
8: Yeah, didn't even think about that. You can. Wow. All right. This just got a lot easier.
9: You're Welcome in Moana.
0: A Whole New World, Aladdin.
9: Yeah.
8: I didn't realize that you guys were going to hit a theme.
9: Let's see. What's the Little Mermaid song? Under the Sea.
0: I'll Make a Man Out of You, Mulan.
9: Yes. Mulan, underrated Disney movie, by the way. People sleep. What else we got? What are we at?
8: You're at 8. I got to be honest. Hitting a theme. When I was playing this game in my head, I was like, dude, like there's so many. I don't even know where to, like, I couldn't even like string two things together. You guys coming up with, oh, let's just find all the Disney movies and work from there.
9: Yeah,
8: good strategy.
9: Toy Story, You Got a Friend in Me, Randy Newman.
0: Yeah, that's a good one.
9: Yeah.
0: Be Our Guest by Beauty and the Beast.
9: Boom.
8: There's 10.
9: Bingo, bingo.
8: Be Our Guest.
0: Guardians of the Galaxy has a really good soundtrack. Yeah. There's a bunch of good ones in there.
9: Come and Get Your Love.
0: Yep.
9: Yeah.
8: I'm surprised you didn't go with, like, I Have the Tiger from Rocky. Like, that would have been the first one that I named.
9: Yeah.
8: Which isn't even the most popular Rocky song.
9: We cheated the system a little bit with the Disney movies. I will admit that. But
8: it's okay. No, that's totally legal. I wasn't that smart. When I was playing the game in my head, I'm like, oh my gosh, dude. Like, there's that movie, then there's this movie. It's like, I was pinballing back and forth between movies that had nothing to do with each other, so I couldn't find the pattern. You guys found the pattern, and that's why you guys beat me at this game every single week.
0: Yeah, without Disney, that would have been a lot harder for me.
8: Mm-hmm. So here's what you got. So yeah, once you hit that, and you can kind of see, Let It Go. I just heard the first word of the whatever the fifth one was. Just your.
9: I don't even
8: finish what you guys wrote. What you guys said. But
9: you're
8: anyway.
9: Welcome. You're welcome for Moana.
8: You're welcome by Moana. Yep.
9: Yeah.
8: So there you go. You guys beat the system. I was not capable of doing that. I would have folded so hard. The pressure would have got to me. I would have been listening to the music. And I would have. See, a lot of these games, like, you guys are like, oh man, it's so much harder when you're in it. And I'm like, nah. That would have been the first category that I would have been like, yeah, this is way, like, I'm freezing on the spot. But you guys handled it well. You guys dominated.
9: I'm trying to.
8: So you passed the test. Congratulations.
9: Best movie soundtrack of all time, according to the internet, Purple Rain.
8: Is that a movie about Prince?
9: No, it's just from Purple Rain.
8: Purple Rain film.
9: Yes.
8: Romance?
0: 1984.
9: Yes.
8: Okay, well, Prince is on the cover, so I'm sure. It stars Prince.
9: Oh, it does.
8: In his feature film debut.
9: There you go.
8: Morris Day is in it. Morrissey and the Time. You know them?
9: Can't say I do, to be honest.
8: They're in music. And, you know, stuff. All right, here's your tease for the next segment. Michigan football sucks, especially when they go to the NFL. We'll talk about that next. 97.1 The Fan.
14: 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I have three more seconds. Bye-bye.
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18: Partly sunny today with highs right around the upper 80s, 88 degrees to be exact. Calm winds getting you through the rest of the afternoon, but tonight mostly cloudy. Lows right around 70. We do have a slight chance of seeing just a

0: drizzle of rain, mainly in our northern counties later this afternoon. Lots of dry conditions to start off your work week and increased temperatures right around the low 90s going into Monday, Tuesday, and Wednesday. I'm your 10 Weather Impact meteorologist, Lily Aldridge, with 97.1 The Fan.
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1: 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It's Sunday. We're a sports station, and we shall call it Fan Sports Sunday.
4: Yeah. Ohio State, Ball State, that's on Saturday. The action will get started on Thursday night. You'll have a couple ranked teams. Mizzou's going to play and Utah's going to play. So you'll have a couple Thursday night blowouts to enjoy.
5: You never know.
4: You have a few Friday night blowouts to enjoy. Oklahoma's going to be in action. The U's going to be in action. USC's going to play again. And then we don't have actually any ranked versus ranked matchups on Saturday. The only ranked versus ranked matchup is we're going to have is on Sunday. That's going to be Louisville and Ole Miss. In the Music City kickoff, which that must mean Nashville. It's at Nissan Stadium where the Titans play.
5: I also think that that's a very intriguing game to me. I think a lot of people like Louisville as their dark horse to at least make the ACC championship game.
4: Because you want Lincoln Kienholz to light it up so that way you can continue the, oh, Ryan Day, man, he can't recruit quarterbacks.
5: If that was the case, I would want the opposite. Everyone who leaves gets better. I would want him to stink if that was the case. But I that has nothing to do with Lincoln Kienholz. In all reality, I didn't even really think about that. But there is a lot of people listening right now, I'm sure, that are rooting for Lincoln Kienholz to play well in Louisville. But
4: yeah,
5: also, I feel like Ole Miss is being slept on. Like, they made the semifinal last year.
4: Well, I'm one of them.
5: Like, here's the thing. It's like, how much credit does Lane Kiffin deserve for the games they won when he wasn't there? I don't know the answer to that question. I really don't.
4: Here's why I'm kind of down on him. I can name two players on Ole Miss's roster.
5: Trinidad Chambliss and Kawan Lacy.
4: Yep. I can't name a single player beyond that.
5: Here's the thing.
4: I got to believe that there were some defectives going to LSU from Ole Miss.
5: Not as much as you think, though, because a lot of people thought that those two guys would be heading a class of players from Ole Miss going to LSU, and it didn't really happen. I just think they're a team that made the Final Four last year, and it seems like they have a nice core coming back. I don't understand why
4: a battery, as they call it in baseball.
5: I think it's more than that. I couldn't name players off the top of my head from Ole Miss on August 30th.
4: Nope.
5: Maybe in a month from now, I'll be able to name 5 to 10 players from Ole Miss.
4: Where did Austin Simmons go?
5: But I think it's so the SEC, the teams coming out of the SEC for the playoff, I feel like there's more of a variance of answers that we're getting in the preseason than we've ever gotten before. It's like most people were saying Georgia, Texas, and then what? And then who? Most people are assuming that they're going to get at least four. Who are the next two? I feel like it's not as definitive as it's been in years past.
4: I beat Zeke on this one. Austin Simmons is going to Mizzou.
6: Austin Simmons.
4: Yep.
6: Transferred out.
4: Yeah. Mm-hmm.
6: Yeah, for Ole Miss, they're bringing back 10. They're bringing back 10 starters.
5: That's a good number.
6: Mainly defensive.
5: Yeah.
6: So you got Trinidad Chambliss, obviously Kawan Lacy, who are pretty much at the top of the game. And then almost everyone else is on defense except for... They're bringing back their center, Bryson Sanders, an offensive lineman, Patrick Kudas, and one of their wide receivers, Deuce Alexander. But they lose. The two big ones are Deshaun Stribling, who was one of their main wide receiver last year. And then they also lost, I forget what the other guy's name was, their other starting wide receiver.
5: What about the Daquan Wright? Is he considered a big loss?
4: I don't know.
6: I don't think so.
4: The Browns lost him too. LSU tried to pick him up, and now they're trying to figure out if former pro players can play in college again. And I don't know. But so we will get that action underway, but it's game week. And I also want to focus, as we've talked a lot of Buckeyes in the first hour of the program, I don't know what your guys' expectations are for Michigan this year. I'm kind of just like on them, to be honest with you. I really like Kyle Whittingham, but he is kind of leveling up entering the Big Ten from Utah. I really like what he did at Utah, but this is also one of those, like, you know, moving on up, now we're up in the big leagues type of moment.
5: Yeah, but to put that argument down really quickly, is he a better coach than Sherrone Moore?
4: Yes. So that's true. Well, here's another reason that I'm, like, kind of just lukewarm on them and what their potential is this year. Bryce Underwood, and you know, you never want to put too high of pressure on a true freshman. No matter who they are, no matter what their recruiting ranking was, like, that's definitely like, this is up, we're up in the big leagues now type of moment. I botched that line from the song, by the way. Now we're up in the big leagues. But last year, he was a major non-factor, especially in the Ohio State game, but he didn't excite the way that maybe people were hoping for.
5: Absolutely not, yeah.
4: And so, obviously, you expect some growth, and you got to give him that fairness, but Bryce Underwood did not seem like the type of playmaker that I was expecting, even with some, like, okay, guys, this is a true freshman type of, like, grace that I was giving him. He still was, like, kind of just a guy out there. And so because of that, Michigan this year, I'm not that I'm not trying to say enthused as in, like, I'm rooting for them, but, like, because I'm not. But even so, like, what they're capable of, just kind of like top 25, but outside the playoffs.
5: Yeah, I think they're a fringe playoff team. I think you can see them anywhere between like 8 and 10 games. And if they win 10 games.
4: 8-4 sounds right.
5: Yeah, for as bad as their season seemed last year, they ended up winning 9 games.
4: Really?
5: Like, yeah, that surprised me too. Well, no, not that would have been 2 years ago. What was their? No, was that last year? Now I'm questioning myself. I'm looking at it right here. Yeah.
4: Trust your stuff. Yeah.
5: 9-4 was their overall record. They kind of got, they lost their, did they lose their bowl game?
4: Who'd they play?
6: They lost to Texas. Yes.
5: Yes. So they ended the season with 2 losses against Ohio State and Texas. But like leading up to that Ohio State game, they got pretty hot. And I feel like they were kind of under the radar because they weren't in playoff contention at that point. But
6: they only lost to Oklahoma and USC.
5: Yes.
6: And it was at USC and it was at Oklahoma, obviously Ohio State as well.
5: So their schedule this year, they have some tough games. They play Oklahoma. They're finishing off that home and home. They have to play Iowa. Both those games are at home, though. They play Penn State at home. They play Indiana at home. And then they go to Oregon and to Ohio State. Those are kind of like their tougher games on the schedule. But like even like throw Michigan State in there just for them because it's a rivalry game. Like, I just think that they have,
4: I'm not taking Michigan State seriously.
5: They have too many like iffy games on their schedule. I could see them having like 8 or 9 wins going into the Ohio State game where you're like, oh, maybe if they beat Ohio State, the committee would put them in as like a strong 9-3 team. But I don't see them beating Ohio State and I see them like probably like 9 wins. I would say for them just firmly out.
6: If they lost to Indiana and Oregon, but beat Penn State and Iowa and everybody else, and you got to get that win against Oklahoma, Oklahoma's going to determine their season. They have to win that game against Oklahoma, because if they don't, they're not getting through OSU, IU, and Oregon. Those are all 3 losses. If you lose to Oklahoma, you're sitting at 8 wins tops.
4: Yeah, that's fair, because they do have 4 top 10 teams as of right now. Obviously, the rankings will shift.
5: Yes.
4: But they do have 4 top 10 teams. We are all ruling out, and it's pretty consensus that we all think there's a big 3 in the Big Ten.
5: Yes.
4: With Ohio State, Oregon, Indiana, maybe in that order, maybe not. But then everybody else, like in that second tier, the second tier is kind of interesting. It's like, you know, the Iowa, it's Michigan, it's Penn State. And so those are, as you said, not teams with issues, but question marks.
5: Yes. If there
4: that's
5: was,
4: the question mark category is those 3 teams.
5: I feel like we automatically, when we're doing like playoff talk, we automatically say 4 teams from the Big Ten are going to make it. Who's the 4th team going to be? And my answer is, why is everyone so sure that the Big Ten is getting 4 teams in?
4: I'm not.
6: I think they're getting 3, and I think Michigan's going to finish 4th.
5: Yeah. Like you could see Michigan finish 9-3 and not make it. Penn State can easily go 9-3 and not make it. USC 9-3. I feel like those are the 3 that people are like, okay, who's the 4th team from the Big Ten that's going to make it? It has to be one of those 3 teams. And I'm just pumping the brakes on it has to be one of them. Like, right. I could see it being none of them.
4: I left out USC. USC would also be in that category.
5: Yeah.
4: I am also super cool on Penn State. like Iowa State, like the they're like the Penn State Cyclones. Like,
5: yeah,
4: fine. Like,
5: we're going to see how good Iowa State would be in the Big Ten next year.
4: Right. And that's fine. Okay. You can have Rocco Becht. Like, he's okay. Matt Campbell, his coaching reputation has kind of been all over the place depending on the year. And so I don't know if he struck while the iron was hot because he was Penn State's like 19th choice and everybody else got signed to an extension right then and there. So yeah, I'm cool on Penn State too. I would actually have more inspiration around Michigan, despite the fact that
5: Penn State's schedule is a lot easier than Michigan's. Though. Okay. That's the only thing. Like Penn State.
4: Let's take a look at that then.
5: Penn State, if they just like win the games they're supposed to and then like split the ones you're iffy on 10-2.
4: Okay, so here's the thing with Penn State. They avoid the entire Big Three.
5: Yes.
4: That's wow.
5: Yes. Holy they do.
4: Jesus.
5: So they're tough games. If I remember right off the top of my head, they have, they play USC, don't they?
4: Yep.
5: They play Michigan
4: yep.
5: and they play Washington.
4: Those are the only three.
5: Like those are the ones that you're like, so like all they need to do is go 1-2 in those games. And they're,
4: those are the only three
5: they're
4: teams
5: essentially in.
4: Yeah. Those are the only three teams in their schedule who can be ranked except for maybe Minnesota.
5: And I know a lot of people don't want to hear this. Last year, five SEC teams made the playoffs, three Big Ten, one ACC, one Big 12, one American, and then a Sun Belt team. I think obviously Notre Dame is replacing
4: the Sun Belt.
5: One of those two conference winners. And then you might see five teams from the SEC make it again and only three teams from the Big Ten. But you know what? It doesn't matter if you have the national champion in the end, which the Big Ten has had the past 3 years.
4: Yeah. Just get used to it. But it's also fair because Ohio State fans don't even respect the majority of their opponents. So it's fine. Because neither does anybody else. So it works out in the end. But yeah, you know what? Maybe I was a little bit disregarding of Penn State there. I did not
5: realize. It's just because of their schedule, not because I think that they're going to be massively improved.
4: No, but you're correct. I was not aware of their schedule. Looking at this, it's like, holy cow, they do not have many. If they win one of those, they could go 10-2.
5: Exactly.
4: Now, they'll probably drop a game that we're all like, you lost to them?
5: Because to that point, they lost to teams like Northwestern and UCLA last year. So
4: exactly. And so I don't think the world of them, but. Wow, the universe did them some favors. We'll I guess continue the Michigan discussion rolling over because we never even got to the NFL angle of this, but their alum in the pros are not doing well. We'll talk about that in a couple minutes. Keep it here. 97.1.
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12: 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They're jacked on life. And Buckeye football. You're listening to Fan Sports Sunday.
4: Yeah, so we got half an hour left in the show. Two more segments. We got you till 2. We'll have the Reds on the air way later. They are in Wrigley tonight.
5: Yeah. Sunday Night Baseball on NBC. Peacock.
4: NBC.
5: I know it's not ESPN any longer.
4: I should have known because I said last week, when did Joey Votto tweet that? Joey Votto tweeted something about like, hey, I'm calling the game next Sunday. Let's talk some baseball heading into it. And so I apparently last week when I teased, I'm like, oh, we'll definitely have a shortened show next week. I guess I just forgot.
5: No, but Reds are in prime time, baby.
4: Yeah. I don't know why.
5: They stink.
4: Yeah. At this point in the season, I don't know why they would be a Sunday Night Baseball candidate, but that must have been predetermined.
5: There must not be any flexing options when it comes to this, because I'm sure they would be flexed out.
4: Yeah. So we got a couple Wolverines of note who are at concerning, both of them first round picks who are already young guys who are at concerning stages in their NFL career. So Mozzie Smith, who was a defensive tackle, I believe was drafted in the first round in 23. He was one of the returning pieces for the Dallas Cowboys, or I'm sorry, I guess this would be for the New York Jets in the Quinnen Williams trade.
5: Okay.
4: He was drafted in the first round, defensive tackle to the Cowboys. The Cowboys traded for Quinnen Williams in the middle of last season, and they sent, so basically like first round pick for first round pick, Quinnen Williams, who was a big time guy for the Jets, goes to Dallas. Dallas sends their, I guess it'd be year three for Mozzie Smith last year. I believe they did not pick up his fifth year option. And now they definitely did not pick up his fifth year option because the Jets are cutting Mozzie Smith. He didn't make the 53-man roster for the Jets despite being in year three. Or I guess this would be entering year four.
5: Right.
4: But being a three-year NFL guy. So, holy cow, that ain't good. Getting cut in your rookie contract when you're a first-round pick, bad.
5: Yeah, doesn't happen often.
4: In case you didn't know. And then this one, like, really rocked the world. So Alec Lewis, not familiar with him, but apparently he works for The Athletic. He put out a prediction that J.J. McCarthy is not going to make the Vikings' final 53-man roster. He's quoted saying, McCarthy's rough week added further murkiness about his status for 2026. His comfort, or lack thereof, with being QB3 could dictate his future in Minnesota. Like, is J.J. McCarthy going to hold somebody hostage and say, oh, get rid of me, I'm too good for this QB3 role? Like, what?
5: I mean, he might want to go somewhere where he thinks that he could be one snap away from starting again. I could see that.
4: I understand why he would want that. I also understand if the Vikings said, hey, man, you signed a contract. We're in charge of what happens with you for the first 5 years of your football life. And if we want you on the team, then we'll keep you. And if we don't, then we'll ship you.
5: Yeah, but then you got the whole headache and locker room issue when it comes to that. And is he worth dealing with all that? The answer is clearly no. If he can't even beat out Carson Wentz to be the backup quarterback of the Vikings. And according to some people,
4: I'm convinced
5: he might not even make the 53-man roster. We also didn't talk. Donovan Edwards got cut yesterday.
4: Yeah. Oh, wow. By Miami?
5: Yeah.
4: I could not believe how Donovan Edwards' career ended because I thought he was going to be a really, really, really good back at Michigan. And then by the end of it, because it was Hassan Haskins and Blake Corum were their 1-2 punch.
5: Right.
4: And Donovan Edwards was this young guy, but was like still finding his way on the field as a true freshman. And then when Hassan Haskins goes to the NFL, now it's Blake Corum and it's Donovan Edwards. And it's a 1-2 punch. And then by the end of it, Donovan Edwards is in another 1-2 punch with a guy who's a converted linebacker.
5: Yeah.
4: It's like, and then he goes undrafted. I'm like, I thought you were going to be a big time player because you were like finding your way on the field, making plays as a freshman in a crowded backfield.
5: Right.
4: And then by the end of it, it's like, you still haven't solidified yourself as the number one back. Then he goes undrafted and here he is getting, slashed by the Dolphins.
5: Yeah. And that, so I saw a breakdown of the Michigan's 2024 class. So this is the one that they're super proud of because it had all those top 100 picks in it. Or
4: NFL whatever. Draft class?
5: Yes.
4: Okay.
5: So obviously it was headlined by J.J. McCarthy going 10th overall.
4: Terrible.
5: Chris Jenkins, defensive tackle, got drafted by the Bengals.
4: Haven't heard of him with the Bengals. And if I haven't heard of him.
5: Traded for Dexter Lawrence and signed Jonathan Allen. So they clearly didn't want him to play.
4: Right.
5: And so he's buried in the depth chart there. If you go down
4: Joel,
5: a little
4: Joel
5: bit.
4: Klatt's favorite player, Mikey Samristil.
5: Yes. to be sight. I wouldn't say sight unseen nickel. Because we've seen, but he's going to play. So we won't label him a bust yet. Yeah. Junior Colson buried in the depth chart.
4: Yeah.
5: About injuries have something to do with it, but he only started one game as a rookie and then was hurt last year. Mm-hmm. Blake Corum. He's got a nice role there with the Rams.
4: Yeah, he's a
5: behind,
4: backup.
5: Kyren Williams.
4: He gets in.
5: Yeah.
4: He does fine when he does get in. Yeah. So that's respectable.
5: He had 746 yards last year. 6 touchdowns. That's good. That and you got good. Roman Wilson.
4: A total zero.
5: That's a bust.
4: A total.
5: For the Steelers.
4: Zero. The Steelers.
5: Yes. He had 12 catches last year.
4: Yet another bad draft pick by the Steelers.
5: And then you got Zach Zinter, who went to the Browns. They decided that they wanted a whole new offensive line in the offseason, so he will not be starting. And then once the AJ Barner, he's nice.
4: Like he does rotate in for the Seahawks.
5: Yeah, he had 519 yards, 6 touchdowns, and then he had a touchdown in the Super Bowl. So, like, I'm not going to go all the way down. You can see the trend where it very much seems like the Michigan coaching staff did these guys a disservice when they decided to cheat and give them signs instead of actually developing them as football players. That's what I've got out of all this.
4: I mean,
5: that's where I'm at, Cole.
4: I feel like this is like a multiple things can be true at the same time sort of thing. Like, I don't think that it was one or the other. Like, I don't think they said, hey, we're not going to develop them. Let's just steal signs and like they were still practicing and lifting weights and running.
5: Right, of course.
4: So it's like they were still being developed in that way. But when it came to game day Saturdays, yeah, they were reaching in the cooking jar. You could cook in a jar, I guess, but they were reaching in the cookie jar and stealing the plays. So yeah, I get it. But like, I don't think that they were neglecting player development.
5: I think it was a disservice to their development when it comes to the mental aspect of playing football.
6: 100% for JJ McCarthy.
5: Yeah.
6: I mean, if I told you to cover two and you don't have to figure it out, then you're probably going to pick the right reads.
4: Actually, I've never once thought of this angle of it, but in terms of, well, I guess 2024 would be too late because they got busted in the middle of 23.
5: Yeah, but what year did they win it? 23.
4: They got busted in the middle of 23 and then won it.
5: It started in 22. 22 was the main year of.
4: I think 21's when it started.
5: I thought it was 22, but you could be right. Either way, I feel like
4: 22 definitely. That's the video where Adam King's on the sideline recording that Michigan's. Hey, look, you see they're easily stealing.
5: To use a word that you used last week that I liked a lot, 2022 was the zenith of the Michigan cheating scandal. Okay.
4: Yeah.
5: So I feel like all the players that played on those teams, which would be 2023, 2024, and like case like Mason Graham, he was in the 2025 class. He didn't wow us for the Browns.
4: Stop it. Stealing signs does nothing for a defensive tackle.
5: You don't think so?
4: Nope.
5: Knowing if it's a run or a pass doesn't help you as a defensive lineman? I absolutely think it does.
4: You still got to win.
5: Yeah, of course.
4: Okay.
5: That's the case with all these guys.
4: Maybe it brings you peace of mind and comfort. You still got to fit. Defensive tackles, whether you know the play or not, you are told based on now, obviously it helps the coordinators the most because then you can call the plays accordingly. But like whatever your coach tells you to do, hey, shoot this gap. And then you have to beat the double team. Like Mason Graham tearing apart Tegra Shabola, which, by the way, was 2024. So that would have been the two times. Because Mason Graham's role as a true freshman, he was like at the third defensive tackle in the rotation.
5: Yeah, they just rotated a lot. He got a lot of playing time.
4: Mason Graham destroying Tegra Shabola was not because they were stealing signs.
5: Well, Tegra Shabola just stinks.
6: How about this, though? If you look at the roster for Michigan, some of like the key notable players, let's just comp them to some of the other national champions, and we'll just see how it plays out. So 2023, obviously, J.J. McCarthy, quarterback. We'll do 2019, LSU, it's Joe Burrow. 2020, Alabama, it's Mac Jones. Stetson Bennett for Georgia. Obviously, Will Howard and the Buckeyes. Let's do running backs. You ever heard of James Cook, Najee Harris, Clyde Edwards-Helaire, Travion Henderson? Wide receivers, Devonta Smith, George Pickens, Jaylen Waddle, Justin Jefferson. These are all NFL guys. Brock Bowers, Alex Leatherwood, He didn't end up panning. Clavon Chase. And like, there's a ton of guys here. Patrick Queen, Dylan Moses that we all recognize. Grant Delpit. None of these Michigan players panned.
5: Yeah, I see. No. The point Isaiah's trying to make is that most national championship rosters just have dudes upon dudes that make it in the NFL. Michigan doesn't have that, and there's a reason for it. It's because they're a bunch of cheaters.
4: Well, now you're going to make me defend Michigan. Nope. Michigan got busted in the middle of 2023, and so every game after that, when they were under, they weren't stealing signs mid-investigation. So, and now you could say, hey, Cole, they could have lost games in the first half of 2023, but they were against teams that were not like any good.
5: Yeah.
4: So I think that the run that they went on, that whatever you want to say about 2021 or 2022, whatever, but, and then there are people that think that they lost to TCU because they didn't steal TCU signs. They didn't know they were going to play them.
5: Right.
4: So that's all good and well. I'm saying for 2023, they ran the table mid-investigation, and so maybe they were getting some help for the first half of the season against dog teams they didn't need help beating. So I'm just saying 2023, that championship, believe it or not, I take seriously. Had they won the championship in 21 or 22, that would have been a different story for me. So that's where I stand on that. We got one more segment. Hang around with us. Keep it here till 2 o'clock. Yeah, actually, you can listen to The Fan all day long if you want to, but we'll be here until 2 o'clock, so we got one more segment for you right here on The Fan.
14: Today, considering we've never not carried one, yes, the answer is yes, The Fan.
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4: All right, we got six more minutes on the air, which is good because I'm hungry. So I'm going to go eat.
5: Nice. What are you getting? Do you know?
4: I don't know.
5: Are you and Isaiah going to get lunch together since he's starving too, apparently?
6: I am starving. I'm so hungry.
4: Have you eaten at all since you've been here?
6: I had a granola bar earlier.
5: So no, basically.
4: I'm about to say, when did you launch the air? 8 a.m.?
6: Yeah, at 8.
4: So granola bar in the past 6 hours?
6: It's been a tough 6 hours. I had a monster too. That kind of feels like food sometimes.
4: Was it one of the white ones?
6: The
4: zero cal? Yeah.
6: Yep.
4: The Monster Zeros? Man, those fueled me the nights before exams in college.
5: I never got into any of that, really. I've been living life purely.
4: No, that's probably the best off, way. Probably,
5: no caffeine really whatsoever. Like, I'll drink like soda or pop, whatever you decide to call it. But it's
4: probably the best way to do it.
5: Besides that, not real. No 5-hour energy, no coffee, no monster, none of that for me.
4: So I'm watching these women's college volleyball matches on that ESPN's airing. And like, I'm trying to like take notes for my Flanagan's League team.
5: Yeah.
4: So I can see how they move, how they fill space, stuff like that. I'm trying to take notes. But we got you for 5 more minutes. So in the next 5 minutes with the Buckeyes and Ball State on Saturday, general question, try not to do like a full on monologue, which is, it's tough because I've got to give you a pretty open ended question.
5: Right.
4: What do you want to see from the Buckeyes on Saturday?
5: Dominance. I really do.
4: Fair.
5: I just want to see a total ass kicking. Like, I don't want to see, you see a lot in games like this where it's like, oh, for some reason, it's a 2-possession game at halftime. Nah.
4: No.
5: Don't want to see any of that. I know the whole the Buckeyes are a second half team narrative, but not against Ball State. You need to be a 4-quarter team. Like, I would like to see like a nice blowout, shutout victory. There's no reason for Ball State to even score on this defense.
4: All right. So I was with you until you took it to the end there. Go for it.
6: I want explosive plays of 40, 50 yards or more, preferably for at least 3 quarters.
4: All right. Reasonable.
5: Yeah. I mean, you think that me saying shutout is too much. I could see if for some reason they're up, I don't know, 5 touchdowns in the 4th quarter and they score against, I don't know, some seniors that aren't going to be playing throughout the course of the season because it is technically senior day. Don't forget that. They might try to get some seniors in there.
4: I forgot about that.
5: I wouldn't be disappointed in that. If Ball State scores like a garbage time touchdown, that wouldn't make me disappointed.
4: Because here's the thing. People are kind of making fun of USC a little bit because USC gave up some garbage time touchdowns, and the final score of that one yesterday was 42-26. And it's like, you were a 30-something point favorite against San Jose State, and San Jose State puts up 26 points, and you only win by 16, like a two-possession game. There were garbage time touchdowns that did not matter. USC put in their backup quarterback. He threw an interception on like their own 30-yard line or something like that. So when it comes down to it,
5: that game was never in doubt, to your point.
4: Never in doubt.
5: Never. I think USC was up 21-0 at one point, and I believe
4: they're up 28-0 at halftime.
5: 28-0. There you go. Yeah, there was never a doubt in that. Yeah.
4: And USC was also coaching that they didn't punt till the second half.
5: Yeah.
4: They were going for it on fourth down.
5: Yeah.
4: They were going for it on fourth and goal. Like, they weren't settling for BS field. Like, that game was coached as if there's no way we can lose, so let's go out there and practice.
5: Yeah, because I saw
4: and some, that's fine.
5: I saw some.
4: There was no way that they were going to lose.
5: I saw some people on Twitter saying like, "Oh, I don't understand why people were." And I'm not someone who's like, "Oh man, USC Halloween. I don't know about that one. I fully expect Ohio State to go in there and win." But I saw some people on Twitter were like, "Oh, after watching this game, like, why was anyone concerned?" No. And it's like their performance against San Jose State, is not indicative to the stuff that they're going to do when Ohio State travels to the Coliseum.
4: San Jose State scored 23 of their 26 points in the fourth quarter. And you think that there's some grandiose takeaway of what USC is going to look like against Ohio State on Halloween?
5: Yeah, totally.
4: Get
5: with you on that one.
4: Real.
5: Yeah.
4: So with that being said, my takeaway for what I want to see out of Ohio State against Ball State, I'll steal your word because it's actually the word that I was going to use as well. So you copied off my notes first. All right. Dominance.
5: Yeah.
4: I don't care what the score is. 32-0 is the same as 42-0 is the same as 52-0. Like, if it feels like Ohio State can kind of just pick and choose,
5: impose their will.
4: Right.
5: Yeah.
4: If they can pick and choose when to, you know, try this, try that, like, the coaching staff should be willing to experiment. I think it does no good for Julian Sain to be out. If you score 5 touchdowns on the first 5 drives of the game, what does Julian Sain to be out there for a 6th drive for?
5: Right.
4: Like, put in Tavian.
5: Yep.
4: Play the backups. Is there ever a better time to play the backups?
5: Nope. No,
4: especially when you move. I actually like that they move senior day to week one, to be honest with you, because I like the idea of having senior day on a day in which the seniors can actually play.
5: Yeah.
4: And Michigan is not the day to be doing that.
5: Yeah. I mean, on that discussion, I would have liked them to just move it to the home game before, which would have been Northwestern, and you might have had a chance to see some seniors play in that game, but I got your point. I'm not fretting too much about them moving it.
4: No, and so whatever that looks like on Saturday, just a comfortable victory.
5: Yes.
4: If the score gets weird in the second half and then USC fans are making fun of you on the internet, like, who cares, man? As long as the game's out of reach, it doesn't need to be a particular score. All right, we're out of here. We had you till 2, and we're passing the 6 over to somebody. Take care.
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9: My mom is a veteran and she was injured in the line of duty.
10: I hurt my leg in a training accident when she was only 2 years old.
9: She had 7 different surgeries over the span of 9 years and there were tons of complications.
10: I couldn't be the mom my kids needed me to be.
9: She missed so much.
10: After my last surgery, I got an infection so bad I thought it was going to kill me.
9: I told her she couldn't leave me yet. There was still so much she had to see. I hadn't even graduated.
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0: Welcome. We do have breaking news. Aaron Donald has signed a one-year, $20 million deal to return to the LA Rams. He's back. How does this change the way you think about the Rams? 310-840-4910. Aaron Donald is back, and we're talking about it next on The Josh Graham Show.
1: 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Then, the Rams and 49ers go in the NFL's first regular season game from Australia. 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
1: 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You can watch the show in addition to listening. As promised, Will Dalton, in honor of Aaron Donald being back with the LA Rams, I found here in the studio my LA Rams Todd Gurley number 30 jersey here. My guy, Todd Gurley, me and Todd, we've connected countless times, dating back to his days at Tarboro High School in North Carolina.

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1: Today's cutdown day. It's not a great day in the NFL. There's a lot of players who lose their dreams. The fact that one of the best players ever gets to relive his dream once again with one of the best rosters ever constructed. We'll see how they do on the football field. One of the best rosters ever constructed. Really just an incredible turn of events today, really.
2: 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Thanks for being a part of the show. You can always jump in 310-840-4910 wherever you are, wherever you are. 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Just say, hey, Alexa, play Westwood One Sports. All right. Oh, also Sirius XM, channel 375. Again, I'm Mike Wickett talking about Aaron Donald. That was Ian Rappaport. It is NFL cutdown day. And on the day when teams are trimming their roster down to 53, Aaron Donald sends the email, a la Michael Jordan, when he came back and sent the fax. Jordan's fax said, I'm back. And so did Aaron Donald's today. Your thoughts on Donald coming back? 310-840-4910. Before we go to the phones, I promised you the Super Bowl odds. So 12 hours ago, the Rams were plus 550 over at DraftKings. After the Aaron Donald news, they're now plus 500. So it moved a little bit. It wasn't a dramatic shift for the Rams as the favorite to now still be the favorite to win the Super Bowl. It's interesting what it did to the top five odds. It basically, if you're an NFC team, your odds got about 10% worse. If you're an AFC team, your odds to win the Super Bowl went up a little bit. What I mean by that is the Bills and Ravens went from plus 1,100 this morning to plus 1,000, so slightly shorter odds, according to DraftKings. The Seahawks went from plus 11 to plus 1,200. The Chiefs moved up a bit. But the Chiefs have